Facebook and we post daily? Well, now you do. Next time you hop on Facebook, go check us out. Our page on Facebook is Bob Country. 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

0: 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Bush's Beans is getting a little wild this summer, to say the least. 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So if you've ever wanted your baked beans to taste like a popsicle or dessert, your moment has arrived. I have never wanted that, but hey, if you have, there you go.
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A correct guess will get you entered to win a pair of tickets to see Brad Paisley at the Minnesota State Fair. 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

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Coming up tomorrow, catch 4 hours of the biggest hits of the 80s, 90s, and 2000s on Country Gold with Steve Harmon. 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

0: 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Tonight, cloudy skies drop down to about 60. Tomorrow, it's going to be cloudy with a high near 78. Monday, cloudy skies again with a high around 80.
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6: I admit, it's hard to wait on God's plans for the world, His church, and for each of us. 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

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I'm Travis, hanging out with you for about one more hour here until 9. 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

0: Red Akins, that ain't my truck. 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Well, turns out laughter is really good medicine, especially for kids. New research suggests making children laugh can help build resilience, making it easier for them to cope with stress and challenges. A couple nights ago, I went to go visit my niece, and she's 2, and she's a ball of fun. She's so much fun. She's silly. She's goofy. She makes me laugh. And when I make her laugh, it's the best feeling in the world. Being an uncle is awesome.
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Well, I hope you're having a nice weekend, but keep in mind, if you ever find yourself bored on the weekends trying to find something to do, we might be able to help you out with that. You can always check

wait until tomorrow morning at 11. I'm going to have my knob on Bob at that time because Jeff Jones will be in the Bob Classic Vault playing nothing but Bob Classics for two straight hours. I'm not missing it. It's going to be

0: Johnson, 14 Karat Mine, Total Country, Bob FM. And that is going to do it for me. I'm Travis Harbin saying goodbye. I hope you enjoy the rest of your weekend. And keep that knob on, Bob, because next at 9, Big D and Bubba will take over for Honky Tonkin' Radio, playing the country that defined the 80s and 90s. 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Tonight, cloudy skies will drop down to 60. Tomorrow, cloudy with a high near 78. Monday, cloudy as well with a high around 80. See ya.
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7: Hi, I'm Pastor Mike Pankost from Zion Lutheran Church in Anoka, Minnesota. Two of my favorite parts of the Lord's Prayer are the petitions, "Thy kingdom come, thy will be done on earth as it is in heaven." We followers of Jesus in the Lutheran way have a little guidebook Martin Luther wrote nearly 500 years ago called the Small Catechism. There in that guidebook, Luther helps us realize what we're praying, namely that God's kingdom, God's ruling activity on earth, God's good and gracious will all come with or without our prayer. But here we also ask that these things come to us and in us and among us. That's quite a relief of faith, if you ask me, that we come to trust and believe God is active and present even when we can't see it, especially where God is often at work in humble and overlooked places. But we pray also that God would include us in that same goodness and grace. Thy kingdom come, thy will be done on earth as it is in heaven. Tune in to traditional worship from Zion Lutheran Church in Anoka every Sunday morning at 9 a.m. on Bob FM. 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

0: Hey, it's Big Week. Clint Black is hanging with us. What's up there, Black? Mr. Black?
1: I didn't know I was here.
0: Look at you. Look at you.
1: I'm used to just phoning in my appearances on this show.
0: It's going to be a big show. Let's go.

0: Maria on Honky Talking with Big D and Bubba.
1: Clint Black is our guest this week. Always good to see
2: And you. Why?
1: And here he is. You know, it's just some research, you know, just an album that you, your debut album comes out. Did you know your debut song, Better Man, debut song by a male artist that reached number one, first time in 14 years at the time. In fact, 5 songs on that album went number one, which hadn't been done in a long time either.
2: Ever.
1: And still to this day?
2: Ever in any genre. No, then. I think.
1: Oh, gotcha.
2: I'm not sure if it's been surpassed or what, but at the time it was newsworthy.
1: Were you like, oh, this is great and this is the way it needs to be? Or was it like, oh, gosh, I've got a lot to do now?
2: I went around with everyone I know and said, I told you this would happen. I believe people would like my songs. But I didn't know what any of it meant. I didn't know what to expect.

0: Tim McGraw, where the green grass grows, on Honky Tonkin' with Big D and Bubba.
1: Clint Black is our guest this week. Congrats on the book, man.
2: Thank you.
1: How long did it take you and yet a ghostwriter, Craig?
2: Six months-ish.
1: Oh, wow. That's pretty
3: fast. That's it?
2: Yeah.
3: That's super fast turnaround.
2: Yeah, but it's still good.
1: No. Did you have like things that, hey, I want to get through in the book, or is there things that you left out that you
3: like an outline?
1: Do you have any like stories that like, oh, I really want to tell this, but that person's still alive and I can't?
2: Yes, I had those. Well, Craig Shelburne helped me, and a lot of research, a lot of interviewing me, transcribing, organizing, just allowed me to go in and take what story I was telling or fact he gave me, because he was Mr. Timeline guy.
1: Yeah, he knew stuff research that you probably guy. Forgotten.
2: And yeah, this was 1994. He said, no, it wasn't. It was 96 or
3: whatever. Isn't that crazy that somebody knows your life better than you do?
2: Yeah, and I mean, he had just finished the Opry 100 book.
3: Yeah.
2: So I think he was all tuned up for research.
3: Which was his first book ever.
1: Did you know that was his first book? The Opry 100?
2: Yeah.
1: Oh, yeah, okay.
2: Yeah,
1: so, I don't know if he sold you a line or something.
2: That was his first one. He wrote three Stephen King books. But I had stuff in there, went through the editing process, and then I went through the editing process with the legal department.
1: Oh,
2: who says, we're going to try to keep you out of court.
1: Oh, and, wow.
2: But there were people I was telling stories on that who were still alive who I reached out to and got permission.
1: Okay.
2: Like Mark Wright.
1: Okay.
2: And I said, Mark, I want to tell this story, and I want to tell the truth. And he goes, oh, you can tell anything. You can tell, it all happened. You know, so
3: I love that. That's a great attitude.
2: Yeah.
1: The book is called Killing Time from Clint Black. He's our guest. Make sure you pick it up. We'll talk more. Clint, coming up next.
4: 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It's coming up.
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14: Hi, I'm Jeff Jones, and this is Today in Country Music History for Saturday, May 30th, 2026. In 1964, born on this day in Ashland, Kentucky, was Winona Judd. In 1966, Dolly Parton married Carl Thomas Dean. She had met him at the Wishy-Washy Laundromat 2 years earlier on her first day in Nashville. In 1981, Hank Williams Jr. released Dixie on My Mind, which gave him his fourth number one hit on the country chart. In 1988, 1988, Randy Travis was back at number one on the country chart with Always and Forever, his second album. Songs that were spending their first day at number one on the country charts include Elvira by the Oak Ridge Boys in 1981, It Takes a Little Rain to Make Love Grow by the Oak Ridge Boys in 1987, and Achy Breaky Heart by Billy Ray Cyrus began a five-week run at number one in 1992. And that's Today in Country Music History for Saturday, May 30th, 2026.

0: Dwight Yoakam ain't that lonely yet on Honky Tonkin' with Big D and Bubba.
1: Well, he's just a household name, no big deal. Clint Black is our guest this week, talking music and books and more on the way. This week's guest on Honky Tonkin'.

0: 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It's Jason Aldean on Honky Talking with Big D and Bubba.
1: Clint Black hanging out with us, killing time. That's what we're going to talk about, killing time. Give us something you've never told anyone about the song Killing Time. It's impossible.
0: I would think you told Craig whenever you guys.
2: I was going to say,
0: when you guys wrote the book, I'm sure he said the same thing. Tell me everything.
2: Yeah, I told him everything, and he put it all in Google Docs, and then I had to read everything, and I was realizing this isn't a very good story. We'll leave that one out, you know.
1: Killing Time. It's Clint Black, our guest this week on Honky Tonk.

0: That is Aaron Tippin and Thea and Kiss This with Big D and Bubba and Honky Tonkin.
1: Glenn Black is in the studio with us, and we're playing a little bit of This Is Your Life. This is a voice of someone. You met this person in 2015.
2: Yo. Oh, I remember that.
1: Yeah. Mystery person, you are on with Clint Black. I was just telling him that the two of you met in 2015. Give him some clues and see if you can figure out who you are, mystery guest.
3: We sang Nothing But the Taillights.
0: Okay. How many people have you sang Nothing But the Taillights with? Clint Black.
3: Nothing But the Taillights.
4: Steve, is that you?
1: Is this Larry the Cable Guy?
4: This person's an imposter. It's obvious. Now you have to give me a little more than that. Clue. I've got to hear your voice some more, too.
1: Yeah.
3: I very rarely wear a cowboy hat.
4: That's a lot of
0: Any other clues?
4: Where did we sing Taillights at?
3: Fort Worth or Dallas, Texas? At the ACM Honors.
4: Oh, no.
1: Ladies and gentlemen, it's Joe Nichols. It's Joe Nichols.
4: Is it Joe? God, yeah. Yeah, that was the ACM thing. Yeah.
0: I didn't even recognize his voice.
3: Very memorable performance.
4: You know, I was seeing photos of it going through trying to pick stuff to put in this book, and I was going to use that one, and the publisher said, is that Joe Nichols? No. We're not going to use that. Hey, Joe.
3: Hey, appreciate you. Hey, thank you very much. You've always been one of my favorites. Such a huge honor to get to sing with you that performance. And I thought you and many of the honorees, I guess, I thought y'all were the highlights of those shows, man.
4: Well, so, thanks, man. I really appreciate that. Well, you're awesome.
3: Yeah, man.
1: Clint.
4: Yeah, you did a great job on that song. It's verse and chorus always available whenever you want to come back out.
3: Well, I appreciate it. Heck yeah, I might take you up on that.
4: Right.
3: I saw you came through near my hometown a long time ago. It was, I believe, the Nothing But the Taillights tour or one of those.
4: 98?
3: Yeah, something like that. And you came through Arkansas and I saw one hell of a performance, man. Always one of my favorites. You were on the speakers with your harmonica and crowd went crazy. I think it was at Barnhill Arena, if you remember that place.
4: I do,
3: up there in Fayetteville, Arkansas.
4: Yeah.
3: Yeah, very cool deal.
4: So you just came out as a civilian.
3: A civilian?
4: Yeah, off duty.
3: Yeah, that's exactly right. Yeah, off duty, yeah. This is way back. I mean, this is way back when the only person that knew me was my mama, so, yeah.
4: Well, thank you.
1: Well, sorry he didn't make the book, but yeah, he does have a book out. It's called Killing Time. You can read. There's lots of other great pictures of people in there, but you're not.
0: You can read about everybody else but you.
1: Yeah, that's right.
4: I tell you what's funny is after I finished the book, I started remembering other people that I needed to. Oh, I should have told this story or that story.
1: Oh, yeah.
4: It's so hard.
0: Well, that's where the follow-up book comes.
1: That's right. You have another book, a little supplement or something.
0: More of my life
5: for
0: and music.
5: For the paperback.
1: That's right.
5: That's how you seem to buy the
3: call it Better Man. Yeah.
1: Better Man.
4: It's good to hear from you. And thanks for coming out after that show when you weren't getting paid. That was back and he was just Joe Penny's, you know.
1: Joe, you can hang up at any time. You can just hang up any time. Find any tree, right into it. And finish it out. Thanks, Joe. Love you, brother. We'll talk to you later.
3: Hey, thank you guys, man. Y'all take care.
1: Yeah, see you, man. And
0: there's a really great book out right now. You can pick it up. It's Clint Black, Killing Time, My Life and Music. You will not hear or read about Joe Nichols in it, but you'll read and hear all about Clint Black in it.
4: You're welcome.
1: And more with Clint coming up.
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1: Well, we all grew up with him. His music spans literally generations. Clint Black is our guest this week. More coming up.

0: George Strait, Right or Wrong on Honky Tonkin' with Big D and Bubba.
1: Clint Black is our guest this week. Want to talk about when I said I do, but you got a movie that's out, the Lifetime, right?
2: Lifetime movie.
1: So it's you and Lisa, his wife, Lisa Hartman Black. Is it about you guys? What's the...
2: No.
1: Oh. But it's named after the
2: song? It's in the book. That's in the book.
1: So the song, you gotta read the book to get to the answer.
0: Or you can watch the movie.
2: Yeah, the movie is about a couple who one's single, the other's widowed, and they're having the love interest thing that's happening, and we play in the movie a kind of a pivotal role in that.
1: Yeah.
2: Or a little helping role.
1: In 99, when I said I do, with you and Lisa duetting it, was there ever a thing, were you guys just doing it at one point, you're like, hey, we just want to do this to do it? Was that your first duet with her?
2: Yeah.
1: That was released?
2: Yeah, and I was doing it for the money.
1: Is she just bugging you?
2: The part of the Delectrified album was about my influences, and I did four cover songs, Marshall Tucker, Monty Python, Leon Russell, and Waylon. And so, and I had a lot of guests who had influenced me, guys like Kenny Loggins and Bruce Hornsby and
1: Jim Croce.
2: And Jim was on there posthumously.
1: Yeah.
2: And so I realized the biggest influence in my life now was my wife. And she's a great singer. And she should be on there. So just standing around the kitchen, I just started writing a song from the question, what would we say in front of God and the world?
1: Yeah.
2: To each other on stage.
1: Yeah, what a romantic you are. It's When I Said I Do. It's Clint Black.

0: played Loveless, That Kind of Girl, on Honky Tonkin' with Big D and Bubba. 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
1: Clint Black, our guest this week. So in 94, you're part of the Super Bowl halftime show. It's you and Travis Tritt.
0: The last good Super Bowl
1: Tanya
0: halftime
1: Tucker,
0: show.
1: Tanya Tucker, the Judds.
2: I told him. Yeah.
1: So are we ever going to have a, would you ever redo that? Having you and
2: yeah,
1: Travis?
2: And I think, you know, after seeing it happen now for so many years, they got more and more into producing it as a show, which they did for us, but it got bigger and bigger. And I would love to apply those efforts to a country version of the show.
0: Well, yeah. I mean, the original halftime shows were like marching bands and things like that. And then they moved into putting you guys on stage and then
1: pyrotechnics,
0: they started getting bigger and bigger and bigger. And it became as much about the production and the visuals as it was about the sound.
2: Yeah, it'd be fun to do it now.
1: Who would you put on there with you? If you had to pick. You got to pick three.
2: With me?
1: Yeah. Before you.
2: You know, I look in the mirror every day and say to myself, you're enough. And then I get this.
1: You get this stuff. Yeah, we don't need Travis Tritt. Who cares about him? All right,
2: That's so hard. Who would you?
1: I would think it would have to be, I would pick that whole, that class of 89. I would have definitely you.
2: Yeah,
1: and
2: 90s
1: Travis.
2: At least.
1: Yeah, something like that, and I don't know.
0: I think it'd be cool to do decades. Everybody does like one or two songs.
1: No, that's not bad.
0: One or two songs, you know. So you have like the 70s, the 80s, the 90s, the 2000s.
1: Oh, I think that's awesome.
0: Now,
1: yeah,
0: and then everybody gets a little bit, and it's a way to honor everybody.
1: Yep.
0: Everybody gets a little time, and you know, just like country music in general, it's respectful.
1: Yep, I love that idea.
2: Yeah, and if you think about what the game is, then at halftime, whichever genre you have, you can look back over that genre's history and share Americana with the audience who is.
0: Yeah.
1: Glenn, don't overthink this. You're overthinking it.
0: I think it's a good idea. I'm calling Jay-Z right now and we're going to get this worked out.
2: I'm going on the Googles and I'm going to get this all figured out.
1: He's asked that. We'll take a break. Clint Black coming up.
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4: 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That ticket? That was nothing. Click it. 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

0: You Like Me Now, Toby Keith on Honky Tonkin' with Big D and Bubba.
1: Clint Black with us this week. Dealer's Choice time. Clint, this is where you get to pick a song that you want us to play. Maybe give us a little behind the scenes story of why you want to hear it.
2: Yeah, it's a great song. I thought of my buddy Steve Warner. And I said, no, let's pick something better. And it's a Steve Warner song that we all know and love, and it's great. And Steve and I were sitting around playing songs, and he started playing that one. I think I asked him to. And at the time, my oldest brother, who's fine, was fighting cancer. Mm-hmm. And it got me, really, really choked me up. And Steve and I kid so much when I said, I asked him to stop, and he thought I was kidding.
1: Oh, no.
2: And then I broke down.
1: Ugh.
2: And he goes, oh, I'm sorry. I didn't.
1: Oh.
2: You know? And it just crushed me. And it's I should be with you right now.
1: Oh, God, what a great one. By request from Clint Black.

0: Steve Warner, I should be with you right now, and your brother is good.
1: He's good.
0: Okay, just anybody who was like listening a moment ago, if you caught half the story.
2: I really don't want to be with him right now. It's Jay. He's fine.
1: Of our lives.
2: Keep his time.
1: What happens next? We have to wait till next.
0: But you know, I mean, go ahead and let those you love know you love. Pick up the phone, call somebody. You know, like you have people who are like they call us and they're like, "Hey, I want to make a request, a dedication." I'm like, call them. Don't call me.
1: Call them and say, "Hey, would you put this record on?"

0: have to be wrong or right. It's Restless Heart on Honky Tonkin' with Big D and Bubba.
1: Glenn Black hanging out with us. You know Bubba's favorite album is Electrified.
0: I've told him that 100. I think I've told you that 100 times. Every time you come on, I always say Electrified is one of the best albums in the genre of country music. I love that album.
2: I don't think I know that.
0: There's not a single song on that album I don't like.
2: Wow.
0: And that's rare. That's rare.
1: So what's the difference? It's acoustic, right? There's no...
2: I had renegotiated my deal with RCA, and in that they made me agree to take a bunch of money in advance for an unplugged album.
0: Oh.
2: So that was Eric Clapton had done his, and then by the time they asked for me to do that album, everyone had done one, so I didn't want to do one.
0: Uh-huh.
2: And my manager said, well, why don't you think of how you can do it and enjoy doing it? So I said, okay. Didn't know how I was going to do it, but the idea was I'll record it in a way with no electric instruments, but you won't be able to tell. If I didn't tell you, you wouldn't think about it.
1: Yeah, when I listened to it, like, Bo was like, you have to listen to this. And I was like, it sounds like it's, yeah, everything's plugged
2: in.
1: Yeah,
2: it's just an album.
1: Well, it's his favorite. Well, you tell him how great it is.
0: It's one of the best albums ever.
1: So there
0: just,
1: you go.
0: Thanks. I just want to make sure that everybody knows. If you've skipped it, if you've slept on it, if you don't know the album I'm talking about, just look for Electrified by Clint Black, and you'll be like, oh, this is a good album.
1: That's the one with
2: When I said I do's on there and been there, Bruce Hornsby and I did a Leon Russell song, Kenny Loggins and Hayden and I wrote a song together. And
1: even a Monty Python.
2: And a Monty Python with Eric Idle. Mm-hmm. The Python's on there. Kevin Nealon's playing banjo. Lots of guests. Waylon. Waylon recorded a verse on my cover of his song. And when I got to the studio I found in Vegas to get Waylon on there, Chris was there with him, Christofferson.
1: Jeez.
2: And so Chris is sitting right over my shoulder while we're recording.
1: Come on.
2: Waylon's vocal. And in between takes, Chris would hit the talk back and say to Waylon, do that oop thing. Do that oop thing. Waylon would go, oh, yeah. Whoop, whoop, whoop. So you can hear that on the record after he sings his verse.
1: Oh, that's fascinating. So it's called the Electrified album from 1999 with Clint Black, our guest. More coming up.
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0: Johnny Lee, picking up strangers on Honky Tonkin' with Big D and Bubba.
1: Clint Black is joining us. We're talking about Nothing But the Taillights, the song, the Nothing But the Taillights. It was the first song that you and Steve Warner, speaking of, we're calling Steve. He's probably
2: painting. I'll tell you what to call him.
1: He's
0: painting, I'm sure.
1: I think you called when he was on the show. So
0: this is payback?
1: Now he's not going to pick up.
2: Can I kick it off? Steve?
3: Hey, man, what's up?
2: I've been telling everybody what a great painter you are, and it just so happens that my house really needs a coat. I was wondering.
1: Him and Lisa are redoing the bathroom.
2: Hey, man.
1: God. Hey, we're talking about Nothing But the Taillights, Steve. This is y'all's first,
0: I don't think Steve knows that he's on the phone with Clint, too.
1: Yeah, I texted
3: him. I picked up on that. I thought I heard that voice.
1: I've asked him to paint my house before.
2: Yeah.
1: Hey, did you guys know that this song, Nothing But the Taillights, like, you had something?
2: Yes.
3: Yeah. Oh, yeah.
2: It was fun already just on our acoustic guitars.
3: Yeah, that's, every now and then you feel that. You go, this is going to be something cool. And that minute we started playing with this one, it just had a groove going. And, we knew it. I think, didn't we, Clint? I think so.
2: Knew it all along.
1: Yeah. Hey, did you get a copy of the book? Because he signed mine. I don't know. Did he sign yours or not?
3: No, I've not. I sent him my address. I've not seen it yet. I can't wait to see how he trashes me in that book.
2: I was actually very, very kind and soft.
3: Were you?
2: Yeah. Okay, so you haven't read it.
1: Yeah, that's right.
3: The fact that I don't have it scares me a little bit because what did he say?
2: Let's just get it out first. Get out before the lawyers come.
1: Steve Warner, everyone. Steve, thanks, man. We appreciate it. And
3: Clint, I love you, pal.
2: Love you. Hey to Karen.
1: Here is
3: man. See you guys.
1: The song they did. It's Nothing But the Taillights.

0: It's Honky Tonkin' with Big D and Bubba, and that is Aaron Tippin, where the stars and stripes and the eagles fly.
1: Clint Black hanging out with us. Bubba and Clint were just talking about how much Clint resembles Roy Rogers.
2: Yeah, when Roy and I worked together on Hold On Partner, I met his son Dusty, and Dusty said when I hit the scene, the kids broke out some of the family photos of Roy and put him next to mine and said, "Dad,
1: I mean, it's truly
2: insane. Weren't you touring? Didn't you tour down in Houston back in the early '60s?
1: It's uncanny. It's
3: really wild. Have you ever seen you guys in that video together? It's like, oh yeah, it's obviously father and son.
1: You probably look more like his son than his son does.
2: Yeah, I told him. Isn't Dusty? He was on tour. You know, your mom got lonely.
1: Yeah, it's a crazy business, kid. Yeah. Crazy business.
2: Yeah, and so many great stories came out of that friendship. And Dale, we were on a break shooting Hot Country Nights, I think for NBC. And she said to me, you know, as Roy and I are getting to advanced age, I'm kind of hoping he goes first. And I looked at her and she said, well, if I go first, he might have me stuffed.
3: It's true because he stuffed the trigger.
2: Trigger and bullet.
1: I love a woman who has her own joke. Real travel. Love it.
2: Yeah.
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0: bottom of your heart, it's Randy Travis on Honky Tonkin' with Big D and Bubba.
1: Oh, man, Clint Black is our guest. He's got music. He's got books.
0: Or, you movies. Know,
1: he's going to have his own shoes. I'd wear Clint Black shoes.
0: What color would they be?
1: Black.

0: Shenandoah Church on Cumberland Road on Honky Tonkin' with Big D and Bubba.
1: Clint Black, our guest this week. Talk about a good run of bad luck used in the movie soundtrack Maverick that you're in.
2: Yep.
1: Was that your first, like, movie that you're in?
2: Yeah. Yeah, and I didn't even prepare. I didn't know how to prepare. But I got the call one day, and I got on a plane the next day. It's not like I could have done anything to prepare, but
1: yeah,
2: I was nervous. And my first scene was walk down this big flight of stairs with 100 extras and 3 huge cameras pointing at your landing mark and flirt with Jodie Foster.
1: What?
3: That's a really tough.
2: Hey, where's my lines?
1: Yeah,
2: and then nobody's around. I had no lines. I had to ad lib.
1: You did? You ad libbed the whole thing?
2: Yeah. It didn't make the cut.
1: Oh. Wow. Well, you did use the movie scenes, the music video.
2: I get thrown off. And I wanted to. I told Dick Donner, the director, I had a song that might be good for the movie. Oh, tell me. And I told him what it was. And he goes, oh, yeah, we want to use that. And they did.
1: Yep.
2: And RCA didn't want to let him. It took me a while to talk him into letting him use the song.
3: Why wouldn't they want to put the song in?
2: Well, it was going to be a single, and they didn't want the competition for a soundtrack album versus my album. And I said, but just think of this. If it's in the movie, I can get movie footage and make a music video, and it'll be me and Mel Gibson and James Garner and Jodie Foster.
1: Yeah.
2: And finally they agreed, and I did the videos, the first one of mine I directed. And so I had the stuff with me and the band, and then I took the movie footage they sent me and put it into the video and sent it over to Warner Brothers. And the note I got back was, this is a comedy! And I said, well, you sent me a fight scene, a building blowing up, and a snake bite hanging scene. So they sent me the whole movie, and then I was able to edit a video they liked and I liked. And a great story, I go to drop the tape off at Dick Donner's office on the Warner lot, and I'm at the reception desk, and I turn around, and there's kind of a sitting room, and the TV's on, and Mel Gibson's lying on the floor watching Spartacus
3: in the,
2: like a little
3: in the
2: kid
3: waiting
2: watching
3: room.
2: Gilligan's Island. I said, hey, Mel. He goes, hey. I go, what are you doing? He goes, well, I'm watching Spartacus here. I'm preparing to shoot a movie over in Scotland.
1: Wow.
2: Braveheart.
1: You got to see it in the method acting.
2: Not like Gilligan's Island.
1: No, it's not at all. No.

0: Well, Cephas and a country boy can survive on Honky Tonkin' with Big D and Bubba.
1: Clint Black is our guest this week. So what do you listen to? You listen to any of the new stuff that's out? Like, you know,
2: yeah, I'm wearing out the Ernest album.
1: Oh, yeah, it's good.
2: Yeah, Deep Blue.
1: So good.
2: Yeah,
1: really good.
2: Yeah, there's a song on there, Lucky. That's my song.
1: Do you ever reach out to some of the new younger artists and be like, hey, it's Clint Black.
2: Yeah. I like your stuff. You really need my help.
1: No, I'm just saying.
2: No, I do. That's good. And we've
1: because you know, it means a lot to them.
2: Yeah, I assume. I've been talking with a lot of young artists who have either come up to me or somebody said, hey, this guy would love for you to do something. And I recorded something with Midland. Ernest and I wrote a song that I'm doing in the show that's going over well.
1: Oh,
2: I've never heard it, and it's really going over well. Lots of these young artists have either reached out to me or somebody said you guys should get together.
1: That's cool.
2: It's producing some really good songwriting, some stuff. So I think I'm going to record later this year.

0: coming back around to being country again. And I know that's such an old dude kind of thing to say.
1: Listen to this line here.
2: And there's way too many stars up in the sky to not get lucky tonight.
3: It's pretty great.
1: Very country, and Earn is all about it, you know. I'm hearing the trend going back toward more of the country instrumentation and the cleaner mixes and the lyrics that are.
3: Bubba always my says, it "Lets it breathe." The music's starting to breathe more.
1: Yeah, like. Yeah. My dad always said, you know, country songs have to be understood by a third grader to be real country.
3: Mm-hmm. And, it's a wise man.
1: So I write all my kids, children's songs. I write now. That's all I'm doing.
3: Yeah, Clint Black with us. We'll talk more to Clint on the way next.
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5: 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That ticket? That was nothing. 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

0: Are you ready?
1: I'm not.
0: I'm really sad. We've got less than, basically at this point, less than an hour left of Clint Black.
2: Clint Black's our guest. More coming up.

0: Opener down at the Twist and Shout on Honky Tonkin' with Big D and Bubba.
1: Clint Black is our guest, talking about Like the Rain back in 96 or so. It was your 23rd song to chart.
2: That's so crazy.
1: Yeah.
2: When you think about just sheer numbers how many songs you had playing on the radio, and still they're being played today.
1: That was your 10th one. That was your 10th number one.
3: Yeah. And that was the extra song on the greatest hits, first greatest hits CD.
1: Greatest hits.
3: Well, I had to.
4: We spread that a little bit.
3: Third one's not out yet.
1: Well, here it is. It's Like the Rain and Clint Black. I'm

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1: Sound effects, sound effects, sound effects.
2: And so Lisa always loved it when it rained because she'd been in L.A., you know, doing TV and movies all those years. I didn't like it. I was from Houston, and so it rains plenty. But we're watching it rain from this apartment we moved to get back closer to town. And we're looking out of this fifth-story window and watching it just pour. And I just started playing the chords to that song and thinking of what a rain song would be. And I came up with that first verse. 30 years later, we're looking for helping our daughter find an apartment. And there's one unit available. And so we go over there with her to look at it. It's the unit we lived in 30 years
1: earlier.
2: Are you
1: kidding me?
0: You got goosebumps.
1: That's God stuff, man.
2: So she's since moved, but she lived there for 3 years writing songs looking out that same window.
0: Ooh, come on, Dad. That's pretty cool.

0: See, Lawrence, you're on Honky Tonkin' with Big D and Bubba.
1: Hey, Clint Black has got a book out. It's called Killing Time. Make sure you pick it up. It's awesome.
2: And there's autographed about 3,000 copies of it. So,
1: Did you do the auto pen, did you? You really did it.
2: No, I didn't do that because I want it to be legal. So you can go to clintblack.com and you can find the sites that have the autograph.
0: Okay, and I do want to mention there is an audiobook. So if you're like me and you're one of those people who doesn't like to actually hold the book, you can still read the book with your ears.
2: Yep, and it's me. I recorded it. And
1: Jim, Lisa do her part? Like.
2: And she comes in and then Lisa said, honey, get out of there.
1: Do you have to do it at the house? You just sit down and just record?
2: Yeah, my studio.
1: That'd take you forever.
2: Took me about 10 hours.
1: Oh, that's not bad at all.
2: Yeah. Spread it out over 5 days.
1: Yeah.
2: Yeah.
0: How many hours long is the audiobook? Do you know?
2: I don't. I have to find out.
0: Yeah, I'll download it. I'll tell you later.
2: Thanks.
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0: Ricochet on Honky Tonkin' with Big D and Bubba.
1: Clint Black is hanging out with us as we talk about.
2: Hey, soon he'll be walking away.
1: But yeah, well, we're talking. That's what we're going to talk about. Walking away. 2 weeks, number one. Another one. I think this was your. I don't know.
0: $8,430,000
1: Was it your
2: fourth single?
1: Fourth number one. The song that comes easy. Was it you? It was you and Hayden, I think. Really.
2: And Dick Gay, our drummer.
1: Oh, okay.
2: Yeah, I don't remember it being difficult. Some songs really required a lot of crafting, and some just poured out. I think that one came pretty quickly.
1: What are your thoughts on AI and people using it for songwriting?
2: I like it. I like the idea of it just doing a demo with it, so you memorialize the song in some form. I don't know much about that. I would be curious if you can say, no, don't do it like that and give me a different version. Probably can.
1: You can.
2: Don't like that singer.
1: You can.
2: Yeah.
0: No, so we can do some really
2: it would be fun to play with it, but it's I still like doing it the old fashioned.
1: Yeah. Yeah. Probably feel like you're kind of playing with the devil. A little
2: cheating.
1: Yeah, a little cheating there. This is Walking Away. It's Clint Black on Honky Tonk.

0: the great Mel McDaniel and Louisiana Saturday Night. Here on Honky Tonkin' with Big D and Bubba.
1: Clint Black, our guest. The book is called Killing Time. Make sure you pick it up. I didn't realize that you, growing up, you and your brothers were in a band.
2: Two of us, yeah.
1: How far did that go?
2: I probably really kind of joined the band as bass player when I was 17. And
0: they didn't have you as
2: the time,
0: wait. They didn't have you as the lead singer?
2: I sang some lead, but my brother Kevin was already the lead singer of the band. Wow. And I sort of stood over and harmonized with him and acted like I was playing the acoustic guitar. I was still learning. And then the lead guitarist, Kevin Van, who's not with us anymore, bought a bass guitar and said, "Here, you're our bass player," because we didn't have one.
1: And you just had to learn it, like harmonica, like guitar.
2: He's like, just play the one note of the chords you normally make.
1: And now you're Clint Black.
2: It was great.
1: We got more to Clint Black coming up.
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0: Big D and Bubba, thank you so much for having us on this week. Look, we know you got a bunch of choices. Blah, blah, blah, blah, blah, blah.
1: They're much better than us.
0: They are.
1: They are.
0: But they're not better than our guests.
1: That's right. Clint Black is our guest. We'll talk more with Mr. Black on the way next on Honky Talk.

0: A song written by the great Phil Vassar. That is My Next 30 Years. Tim McGraw on Honky Tonkin' with Big D and Bubba.
1: Clint Black hanging with us this week. When My Ship Comes In. What a great song.
2: Thanks.
1: Back in 93. That was in your white hat era. You flipped over to the all black now.
2: Yep.
1: And you went from being kind of, I don't know.
2: I actually did some shows coming out without my hat at first. And we had a little Find Clint's Hat in every town we went to.
1: Wait, what?
2: Clues, and people could go find my hat. It'd be in the corner in a mall or wherever somebody put it for us. And they go find it, and they could bring it to me at the show.
3: Oh, that's actually super cool, though.
1: That's a lot of stuff.
3: No, but that's fun, because doing like a treasure hunt, in a way, is a cool way to get people involved in talking about the show and building up momentum. And
2: breaking into people's houses.
1: Yeah,
2: I know it's at the Johnsons.
3: I'm digging up this garden.
1: My ship comes in. Here you go. The one and only Clint Black. No, son.

0: She's crazy for leaving. It's Honky Tonkin with Big D and Bubba.
1: Man, what a pleasure. Clint Black, thanks for taking the time, man.
2: I enjoyed this so much.
1: It's always fun. The book is out. It's called Killing Time. Highly recommend it. And if you get a chance to see Clint in concert, for sure. Plan something else.
0: Yeah, and don't forget about the movie as well, called When I Said I Do. Lifetime is where you'll find that.
2: And I'll be on tour still, 80 cities this year.
1: Good Lord.
2: Yeah.
0: Back on the blacktop.
2: Back on. Kelly Clarkson, Today Show, Fox and Friends, and
0: Are you singing with Kelly?
2: No singing.
0: Okay.
1: Oh, wow.
2: This is all talking.
0: You know, you did the Kelly Clarkson show, and what are your thoughts on her doing other people's songs? Because
2: it's great.
0: Kelly does them better than most of the people.
1: Yeah, she really does. Yeah.
0: Like she's one of the most talented human beings.
2: So talented. Such a great voice.
0: It's unfair.
2: And great arrangements. Yeah. Just killing it. Yeah.
0: Don't let her do any of your songs.
1: Yeah,
2: that's it. I can't call off the tour.
1: The one and only Mr. Clint Black. Clint, it's good to see you. Thank you. Appreciate it. Thanks. The book. It's out available now, called Killing Time.
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Garth Brooks. Here is Big Finish. Boom. Right there, Garth Brooks, American Honky Tonk Bar Association. I'm Max Stagoff. I'll be with you up until about 5 o'clock this morning. I'll try and keep you awake, but no promises, all right? Look, sometimes we just need a little bit of pick-me-up, and that's why I always try and drink, like,

and the management accidentally left the door open. So here I am. I'm going to be with you all the way up until about 5 o'clock in the morning. And just a heads up, you can win tickets to see Brad Paisley coming up on September 3rd at the Minnesota State Fair Grandstand. Each weekday, we're going to be posting a clue about a country somewhere in the world on Bob Country's Facebook or Instagram pages. Text your guess to the Bob FM talking text line, and a correct guess will get you entered to win a pair of tickets to that show. And you've got to hurry, because we are doing this every week, and well, the cutoff date is Sunday. So you've got until like tonight to do it. So if I were you, I'd be going on getting that guess in right now. Coming up next, we've got a little more country than that. So a little bit more country past

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Waylon Jennings here as we get into the deeper part of the morning or later parts of the night. Depends on how you want to look at it. Either way, a perfect time for a little bit of a scary story or maybe just a little bit of fun. We'll start it out with this. Do you think we've ever been visited by extraterrestrials? Here in Minnesota, maybe. Well, according to a leaked or a declassified FBI document, we may have been. Early in 2025, Anoka Police Department may have spotted a UFO over the Twin Cities. And for some reason, they then reported it to the FBI in Cincinnati and not the Minneapolis department. But either way, not here or there. But apparently, they said it was moving towards the Monticello nuclear plant, which is very interesting as well, because why would you want to go to the nuclear plant? E.T. seems a little suspicious, but I guess, you know, maybe he just wanted to make sure everything was running smoothly. Coming up next, we've got Woke Up in Love by X.

0: 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Tonight, we're looking at overnight lows right around the upper 50s, cloudy skies. We'll warm up into the low 80s as the day progresses under partly cloudy skies. But then coming up in the evening and nighttime hours, might be getting some rain.
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2: 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And before we get into some more music here on Bob FM, I just wanted to kind of talk to you about the upcoming concert seasons and everything like that. I recently was at Canterbury Park, got to see that new Mystic Lake grandstand. That looks like it's going to be a great place for some concerts. So if you do get a chance, definitely go out. If you don't know what's going on, well, that's why you've got us here at Bob Country to help you out. MyBobCountry.com. 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Coming up right now, well, it's Alabama with You've Got the Touch.

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0: more than just living a little. He came out with his first new song in what feels like forever. His new song, Carry On. And, well, maybe we'll see more of Kenny in the upcoming months, days, maybe years. Hopefully it doesn't take another 2 years for another song. Ed Bruce coming up next.
1: Oh, there were others, and some were friends and some were mere lovers, but they all helped me discover

If you love Brad Paisley, well, we've got a great opportunity for you. If you want to go see Brad Paisley at the Minnesota State Fair Grandstand on September 3rd, we can help get you in the door. Each weekday, we're going to be posting a clue about a country somewhere in the world on Bob Country's Facebook and Instagram. And you just text us your guess on the Bob FM talk and text line, a correct guess. We'll get you entered to win a pair of tickets to see Brad Paisley at the Minnesota State Fair grounds. But you've got to hurry because we are going to be ending our, or at least this week's run coming up at the end of the day. So you got to get it in now rather than later. Statler.

0: Patsy Cline, Sweet Dreams here on Bob FM. And if you're looking for a new way to maybe relax on the river of the mighty Mississippi, try exploring with a hot tub boat. Yeah, apparently there's going to be like hot tub boats that you can rent. And it's super interesting because, like, I don't know. It's one of those things where you think, oh, it must be a pretty big boat, right, to hold an entire, like, jacuzzi kind of thing. No, it's like a 2 to 3 person boat, and the hot tub is right in the center. So it's like, hopefully you get along with everyone on the boat, because if you don't, well, it's going to be rough. But you know what? Hey, to each their own. Garth Brooks coming up next with Rodeo on Bob FM.
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0: 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Tonight, we're looking at overnight lows right around 59 degrees. We'll warm up today, though, up into the 80s under partly cloudy skies before giving way to a little bit of some storms in the evening hours.
1: We're keeping our most prized songs from country's historic early years in the Bob Classic Vault. 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
2: You've heard that God has good plans for you, but have you reached the point where you'll choose His plans over yours? 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
2: 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I'm Max Steigoff. I'll be with you all the way up until about 5 o'clock this morning. And one of my favorite things is, of course, summer. But one of the things that I love about summer is just how versatile it is. I got home late from work one of these days, and I work an afternoon shift as well. So, you know, I got back at about 7 o'clock, and it was really nice. The sun was still up. I sat out on my deck. I was still able to just enjoy the weather and, you know, read a little bit. Believe

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see chicks, or, well, I guess just the chicks now. It's always so funny to me as a kid, you know, your parents say something like, oh, yeah, wasn't it your teacher so-and-so? And you're like, well, no, Dad, come on. That was my teacher last year, not my teacher this year. And now that I'm getting older, I have started to accumulate the same habit. Like, if you were to ask me where the Chargers played, probably about 8 out of 10 times, I'll still say San Diego.

Wave on Wave here on Bop FM. And, well, if you like that song, maybe you like other songs and you want to hear them on the radio a little bit more, we've got a great show for you called the All Request Lunch Hour. It's live, of course, from noon until 1. And coming up on June 3rd, it's going to be live and on location. It'll be on location at the Sundance Entertainment Center in Maple Grove from noon until 1. And you can check it out. You can meet Jim Gray. You can request songs. You can also get some food there as well. It's a great time. It's all at the Maple Grove at the Sundance Entertainment Center on June 3rd. Coming up next, it's Alabama with Close Enough to Perfect, something that I tell myself every day.

BFM. I'm going to be really controversial here, all right, and say that I have a definitive favorite sunflower seed, like seasoning or something like that. To me, you cannot get better than cracked pepper. You can't do it. You can try. You're open to try. You won't. And I don't know why it is. Maybe it's because I would always get the really salty varieties when I was in Little League. And I never really liked that because then, well, I was really thirsty. And, you know, it just, it gets out of hand quickly. But with cracked pepper, it's just, it's just fantastic. It's the perfect bit of sunflower and flavoring and not a lot of salt, but just enough. It's the best of everything.

0: 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Overnight lows tonight in the upper 50s under cloudy skies. Will warm up tomorrow into the low 80s under a mix of clouds and sunshine, a little bit of wind out of the southeast as well.
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2: Welcome back into the studio here on Bob FM. And one of the interesting things is when you go to live in an area and then you complain about what makes that area well known. And this is no more evident than people in Hollywood Hills, or where the famous Hollywood sign is, because they're getting, quote, fed up with tourists constantly streaming into the area and taking pictures and all of that. Apparently it is spiked over recent days, and they're saying, look, you're clogging up the streets and walking through our yards and everything. Look, at what point do you just say enough is enough and you just move? I don't know. Like, is that like out of the question? Granted, this is coming from someone like me who, of course, in their 20s, I can pick up and move and probably be fine. I haven't really put down roots anywhere, but it's just so funny to me. It's like, well, yeah, of course people are going to be going to the Hollywood sign. I mean, like, that's like the main attraction and you're right next to it. Of course they're going to be in your area. I don't know what the big deal about it is, but then again, I'm not living there, so maybe it's all over my head. Who knows?

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Clint Black on Bob FM. Well, Clint, I'm in the studio as I'm supposed to be, of course, right? I wouldn't be anywhere else. Come on, Clint, believe me, I'm right here. we've got Keith Urban coming up next with a Sweet Thing here on Bob FM. 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

coming up tomorrow on the Bob Morning Show at 7:30. Jim Rich is going to be in studio talking sports, so you're not going to want to miss that. I know I won't because I'm a huge sports fan, so I won't miss it. Hopefully you won't. Reba McEntire coming up next.

see him one last time. Oh, and we all wondered if she would. And it kept running through my mind. This time, he's over her for

0: Country or Fast Lanes and Country Roads here on Bob FM. They're all going to be affected by the rain showers coming up. No, I'm joking, but it is time to take a look at your MyBobCountry.com Weather Center. 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You could transform your entire yard. It is just 5 miles east of Elk River on Viking Boulevard. Now Then Nursery, home of the big tree. We've got overnight lows right around 59 degrees with some scattered clouds and winds out of the southeast. We'll warm up today into the upper 80s with a mix of clouds and sunshine.
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3: Have you ever wondered what God's plan is for your life, or even if he has one? 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Maybe you've asked others for an answer. But have you gone to the Bible to see if God has already given you a written answer? 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God has written you answers to questions you haven't even begun to think of. 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
2: Welcome back to Total Country, Bob FM. How's this for a lineup? Alan Jackson has his final show coming up. George Strait, Lainey Wilson are joining the lineup for this final show called Last Call. One more for the road, the finale, and it'll honor the country music star's huge career for Alan Jackson. And not only is it going to be a George Strait, Lainey Wilson, the lineup also has Little Big Town, Jake Owen, Thomas Rhett, Miranda Lambert, and, well, of course, Alan Jackson. I mean, really, at what point do you say enough? Like, you're going to have everyone that's anyone.

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David Frizzle, Shelley West on Bob FM. You're the reason God made Oklahoma. And one of the new TV shows that I've been watching lately has been the Dutton Ranch. And I just really liked Yellowstone, to be completely honest. I thought it was fun. It was something new because you look at a lot of TV lineups and you don't see a lot of like country western stuff on there. Really, I mean, when it comes down to it, there's a lot of like cop shows. There's a lot of like first responder shows and stuff like that, but there's not like a country show or something like that. And Yellowstone really found that niche, I think, and ran with it. And now they've got that spinoff show, The Dutton Ranch, and it really has captured me, mainly because A, I liked Yellowstone, but B, I had a huge crush on Natalia Lynn Lind, who plays Oriana Lind in the show. And so for me, it's like a win-win-win. If you haven't seen it, it comes out on Fridays. Catch up on it. It's a great show. We'll be right back here next weekend. We can do like a little like book fair.

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You text in your guess on the Bob FM talk and text line. Each correct guess will get you entered to win a pair of tickets to see Brad Paisley at the Minnesota State Fair. And each week we're going to be in a different country. It's going to wrap up this country today. Later today. I mean, that's going to be it for this country. I'm not going to tell you which one. You're going to have to go online and figure it out for your.

Gras, Don't Take the Girl. That is definitely a Bob classic, or at least it should be. And if you want to listen to the Bob classics, well, guess what? You're in luck. Coming up later this morning at about 11 o'clock, you can join us here on Bob FM and Jeff Jones, as he'll go 2 hours straight with Bob classics here this morning at 11 o'clock, sponsored by Route 65 Sales and Classics in Ham Lake. Coming up next, it's Kenny Chesney with Anything But Mine here on Bob FM. Kenny Chesney just coming out with some new music this year for the first time in what feels like forever.

$2 in the jukebox, Eddie Rabbit on Bob FM. Look, I'm not proud of it, but we've all done it. If you've ever seen those touch tunes on in bars and everything like that, where you load it up with your music or one song in particular. Me and my buddies did this once back in college. It was November 10th. We were technically celebrating my birthday, even though it wasn't my birthday. And, well, November 10th was the day that the Edmund Fitzgerald sank. So, yeah, we loaded that thing up with probably like $50 worth of credits to play it

0: we now take a look at your MyBobCountry.com Weather Center. 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And tomorrow is a Marathon Monday at Ralphie's Marathon. 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Well, taking a look, your overnight lows, they're going to be right around 59 degrees, and then we'll warm up later today up into the low 80s with a mix of sunshine and clouds at times, a little bit of wind out of the southeast.
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2: 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I'm Max Steigoff. I'm about to get out of here, but before I do that, I want to thank you for listening and joining in. Maybe you're just joining in right now. Well, guess what? You're in luck. Thank you so much for listening. We'll see you again next week. Until then, we've got Lady A with American Honey coming up next on Bob FM. Have a great day, everyone.

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1: Hello and welcome to Through the Bible with Les Feldick, an inspirational and informative half hour of insight into the heart of Scripture. In addition to teaching the Bible, Les is a full-time rancher, having a down-to-earth, practical teaching style that makes the Bible come to life. All programs are available on audio tape, videotape, and in printed form. At the end of the program, there will be an address where you can contact the ministry. And now, here's Les Feldick with today's lesson.
2: Okay, let's go. All right, we'll take off. Sometimes I can't tell until the red light comes on, but it looks like it is. All right, for those of you out in television, that's all part of being in the studio. We just roll with the punches. Sometimes it doesn't always go exactly right. But if you've joined us, we're an informal Bible study, and I stress the informal. See, that's why things don't bother me. And again, we'd like to thank every one of you for your prayers, your financial help, and your mail, your letter. My, we love mail time, don't we, honey? It's getting longer and longer part of the day, but it's worth it. And we appreciate so much your comments. Okay, for those of you here in the studio audience, again, we'd like to always thank you folks for putting forth the effort, coming in. And we just have a good afternoon, don't we? Pretty good. Okay, now let's go back to where we left off. Oh, I'm in book 61. I made it. We're in book 61. So if you're interested in any part of these programs, either the video, the book, or whatever, just call and ask the girls for book or video number 61. Okay, back where we left off in Isaiah 54, we stopped with verse 7. Jerry's got 8 on the board, but let's go up to verse 7 for just a second. For a small moment, God says, for just a little bit of time, but like I pointed out at the end of the last program, how long has it been? About 3,000 years that Israel has been going through tough times. And, they have certain periods of relative quiet, but most of the time the nation has been under turmoil, under the hatred of all the other nations of the world, and still waiting for the day when they will finally have their Messiah. See, now that's why every Jew of any spiritual worth at all, their favorite saying is what? Next year, Jerusalem. And I always get a thrill out of the picture when they first captured the Temple Mount in the Six-Day War, and how those Israeli young soldiers, you could just tell they were kids, 18, 20-year-olds, and they were just celebrating that they had finally gotten the Temple Mount. And known only to God why the Israeli general at that time, Dayan, gave it back to the Muslims. He could have just kept it for Israel. But I guess he thought he was trying to maintain good relations, whatever. But he gave it back to the control of the Muslims, and so it's been ever since. But nevertheless, they have always had a heart cry for a return to the city of Jerusalem. All right, but the day will come. It's still out in the future, but it will come. All right, so verse 7 again, for a small moment I have forsaken thee, but with great mercy I will gather thee. And so this is the hope of Israel. One day they are still going to have all these Old Testament promises fulfilled, and Christ himself will be their King. Now let's go on into verse 8. In a little wrath I hid my face from thee for a moment, for a little while. But with everlasting kindness I will have mercy on thee, saith the Lord. Now there's comparativeness. Here 3,000 years compared to eternity is what? A moment. Now see, none of us can have a concept of eternity. It's just beyond us. But eternity is eternity is eternity. And 3,000 years of time as we know it is just nothing. All right? And so he makes this comparison now then. Verse 9. For this is as the waters of Noah, the Noahic flood. For as I have sworn that the waters of Noah should no more go over the earth, so I have sworn that I would not be angry with thee nor rebuke thee. Now, what's the comparison again? As soon as the flood waters left and the rainbow appeared, what did God tell Noah? That's my covenant promise the bow in the sky, that I will never again destroy planet Earth with water. And that's what we're to be reminded of whenever you see the rainbow, that that's God's covenant promise with mankind, that he will never again destroy the earth with water. All right, has he? No. And will he? No. But what's the reason for it here? To make the comparison, neither will he ever give up on Israel. They may rebel, they may be wicked, they may be sinful, they may be guilty of unbelief, but God will not give up on his chosen people. All right, let's go back again and look at some scripture verses. Let's go back to 2 Samuel chapter 7. Because this is one of the first promises that this is exactly the way it's going to be. That Israel will be rebellious, they'll be sinful and wicked, but God will never withdraw his mercy from the nation. All right, 2 Samuel chapter 7. And he's being spoken by God through the prophet Nathan to David. Verse 14, honey. 2 Samuel chapter 7, verse 14. Now here's the promise that God makes to David concerning the nation, not just Solomon by himself, but the whole nation. 2 Samuel 7, verse 14. God says, I will be his father, and he shall be my son. Now he's speaking here of the nation of Israel. If he commit iniquity, and we know they have and they will, if he commit iniquity, I will chasten him with the rod of men. And what do you mean there? Invading armies. The enemies that would overrun them over and over and over again. See? And with the stripes of the children of men, he would punish them. But now verse 15, what's the first word? But the flip side, my mercy shall not depart away from him. In other words, God will never, never give up on the nation of Israel. All right, now let's just jump up to Jeremiah a moment. And again, as I mentioned in our last program, there may be those who think God is all through with the Jew. They may think that everything ended in 70 A.D., but I got a question for them. Then what are you going to do with these verses? This is the Word of God. You can't just throw it out and say, well, God has forgotten about it. No, he hasn't. Jeremiah 31, and drop down to verse 35. Now, this is the promise of God concerning his earthly people. Jeremiah chapter 31, and we'll drop in at verse 35. All got it? Thus saith the Lord. Well, that's all you need, isn't it? God said it. The Lord who giveth the sun for a light by day, and the ordinances of the moon and the stars for a light by night, which divide the sea when the waves thereof roar. And I think that has a reference to the tide. You know, whenever we're on a seacoast area, that's one thing that still intrigues me. The tides. I just can't fathom it, that everything is so meticulously timed that they can set up schedules of the tides way in advance. Unbelievable. But again, here's a reference to it, see? That the sea with the tides and the waves thereof roar, the Lord of hosts his name. Now verse 36, if those ordinances depart, in other words, if all of a sudden the tides would stop going in and out. All right? Or if the sun or the moon should suddenly cease to function. If those ordinances depart from before me, saith the Lord, then the seed of Israel shall cease from being a nation. But they haven't departed. And Israel hasn't stopped being a nation, nor will they. Because, verse 37, thus saith the Lord, if heaven above can be measured, and I think he's speaking of the heaven of the heavens, the abode of God. He's not just talking about space as we know that. He's talking about the abode of God himself. If that can be measured, if man can figure out where it's at and find out the distance and everything, but it'll never happen. All right, if that can be measured and the foundations of the earth searched out beneath, then God says,

1. Because this is what the world is getting ready for tonight. The whole world, the planet, either in the natural forces of earthquakes and volcanoes and tidal waves and the power of weather, or whether it's man-made weapons of mass destruction, everything is getting ready for these final moments of human history. And here's where Zechariah culminates. It's what we call the Battle of Armageddon. And it'll be the last great push that Satan will push against the eternal coming Christ. All right, verse 1 of Zechariah 14. These are all still future. Hasn't happened yet, but it's going to. The world is getting ready for it. Behold, the day of the Lord cometh. Thy spoil shall be divided in the midst of thee, that is the nation of Israel. Now, this is all spoken to Israel. For I will gather all nations, the whole world. Now, you talk about a coalition. This is going to be a coalition and then some. All the nations will gather against Jerusalem to battle. The city shall be taken, the houses rifled, the women ravished. Sound familiar? That's warfare. That's the residue of armies. All right, and half the city shall go into captivity, the rest shall not be cut off. Verse 3, then, when it seems as though Jerusalem will disappear from history, then shall the Lord go forth, the second coming of Christ, and he will fight against those nations as when he fought in the day of battle. Well, we know what's going to happen from the book of Revelation. He's going to annihilate those nations brought together by the Antichrist. And this will introduce then his peaceful appearance to set up the kingdom. Verse 4, and his feet shall stand in that day upon the Mount of Olives, which is before Jerusalem on the east. The Mount of Olives? Does everybody know the Mount of Olives? Well, I hope you do. Every tour we've ever taken to Israel, that's one of our stops, and we hope to go again next spring. And we'll be standing on the Mount of Olives. All right, now jump with me. Keep your hand in Zechariah. And let's just jump up to Acts, because what I like to prove to people over and over is how these Old Testament prophecies, whenever they're referred to in the New, are so explicitly, simply put that nobody can argue with it. Acts chapter 1. And this is when the Lord has just finished his 40 days in the resurrected body with the 12, or the 11 rather, and they're now meeting on the Mount of Olives. And I'm sure these 11 men have no idea of what is about to happen. They just think it's another one of their confabs with the Lord. But then all of a sudden, verse 9, when he had finished speaking the things in verse 8, while they beheld, just all of a sudden with no forewarning, he was taken up, and a cloud received him out of their sight. They watched him go. Now, verse 10, and while they looked steadfastly toward heaven, watching him leave from the Mount of Olives, as he went up, behold, two men stood by them in white apparel, who also said, ye men of Galilee, why stand ye gazing up into heaven? This same Jesus, now watch this, this same Jesus in that resurrected body, the nail prints in his hands, who's been now with him for 40 days, walking, talking, eating, and this same Jesus who is taken up from you into heaven shall so come in like manner as you have seen him go into heaven. Now, do you have to have a theological degree to understand that? Why, it's as simple as can be. Now flip back to Zechariah, and isn't that the same thing? Now, Zechariah foretold this 500 years before Christ, almost like before it happened, or after it happened. Let's read it again. Zechariah 14, verse 4. And his feet, the returning Christ, his feet will stand in that day. He's not going to come in an invisible spirit. He's not going to come like an ethereal cloud or like an angel of some sort. It's going to be the resurrected Christ, the same one the 12 watched go into heaven. And his feet shall stand in that day upon the Mount of Olives, which is before Jerusalem. So we know it's the same one. And he's going to come and stand on the Mount of Olives, which in turn will be separated to make way for a glorious river of fresh water running between the Mediterranean and the Dead Sea. We pick that up now in verse 8, still in Zechariah 14, verse 8. And it shall be in

0: In that day, when Christ sets up his throne room in Jerusalem, that living water, fresh water, shall go out from Jerusalem, half to the former sea, the Mediterranean, half toward the hinder sea, that is the Dead Sea, out to the east, in summer, in winter. In other words, it's going to be an ongoing thing year-round. And the Lord, verse 9, and the Lord shall be king over what? All the earth. Now that's plain and simple. He's going to establish an earthly kingdom, as we saw in the first program today. Israel will be the top dog of the nation. They will never again have to ask somebody else for help. Instead, they'll help others, and they're going to have their Messiah as their king. Israel is going to be blessed beyond all the other nations. It's coming. And in that day, there shall be one Lord, and his name one. All right, now then let's come back to Isaiah. We'll make a little headway. Chapter 54 again. Again, verse 9. I think this is a good verse to just remind yourself of the eternalness of our God. Now, you see, the water was on the earth how long with Noah? Yeah, a little over a year before it started receding. All right, so the waters of Noah was just like nothing compared to this nation of Israel. All right? So even though he had sworn that the waters of Noah should no more go over the earth, so have I sworn that I would not be angry with thee nor rebuke thee. Why? Verse 10. For the mountain shall depart and the hills move. This is all supernatural activity. But my kindness shall not depart from thee, neither shall the covenant of my peace be removed, saith the Lord, that hath mercy on thee. All these promises for Israel will one day come to fruition. All right, but now we come back to their state of unbelief and their wickedness, and as they're being afflicted. Verse 11, O thou afflicted, tossed with tempest and not comforted. See all this before they can have the blessings of the kingdom? But look what's coming. Behold, I will lay thy stones with fair colors. I'll lay thy foundations with sapphires. Now, I'm sure this is all in symbolism, but actually, it may become literal when the throne room is brought here to Jerusalem, that all these beautiful gemstones will be part and parcel of the building of it. But either way, it just makes for glorious reading to see how God is going to bless his covenant people one day. All right, I will make thy windows of agates and thy gates of carbuncles, which are a bright red stone, and all thy borders of pleasant stone, and all thy children shall be taught of the Lord, and great shall be the peace of thy children. In righteousness shalt thou be established. Thou shalt be far from oppression, for thou shalt not fear, and from terror, for it shall not come near thee. Now remember, this is all such an opposite scenario from what the Jews have experienced over these last 3,000 years of their history. Verse 15, Behold, they shall surely gather together, but not by me. Whosoever shall gather together against thee shall fall for thy sake. Now, whenever the nations of the world turn on Israel, you can just bet whatever you want to bet that the adversaries of Israel are going to be the losers, because God is not going to let anyone touch Israel without his design. All right? Verse 16. Behold, I have created the smith. Now, we're talking about a blacksmith with his forge. I have created the blacksmith who blows the coals in the fire. That's the forge to heat the metal. I am the one that bringeth forth an instrument for his work. Whatever the blacksmith is making. Now, in antiquity, that would usually be swords and spears. All right? So if that is what he's talking about, then he says he has also created the waster, or the military person that will use these weapons. And he's going to have the waster to destroy. But, now verse 17, no weapon that is formed against thee, Israel, shall prosper. Every tongue that shall rise against thee in judgment, thou shalt condemn. You see, this is why I have begged anyone I've taught for the last 30 years. You pray every day for God's people Israel, and he'll bless you for it. Write your congressman. Call them. Don't ever turn against the nation of Israel. They are God's promises. And the promises are that if we turn against them, we're going to fall. And I'm sure that in spite of our wickedness, this is why God has blessed America. And so never forget these promises, that God will bless them that bless Israel. He will curse them who curse Israel. All right, now then, this is the heritage, verse 17, of the servants of the Lord and their righteousness of me, saith the Lord. In other words, he is in control of everything. All right, now we're going to go go right into chapter 55, and all of a sudden, just like Paul does up in the New Testament, here the prophet shifts gears. Now, instead of looking forward to the glories of the kingdom after having gone through the years of turmoil, now we go into the glory of God's saving grace. This is a salvation chapter again. Oh, everyone that thirsteth, come ye to the waters. Now stop and think a minute. What does that remind you of? What did the Lord tell in his own earthly ministry of himself? Come and drink of me, and you'll never thirst again. Well, he is the living water. You go back into Exodus, no, Numbers, when Israel was thirsty and their herds were bellowing with thirst. What did he tell Moses to do? Strike the rock. And out of that rock came rivers of water to water the millions of Israelites plus all their livestock. Well, who was the rock? Christ. He's the rock of Scripture. And so out of him came living water. And here we have it again. Israel is invited to come and drink of the waters of salvation that God will freely give. Because, look at the rest of the verse. These waters are for that person who has no money. Come, buy and eat. Yea, come buy wine and milk without money and without price. Why? Because God's salvation is free. And it's the same way today. You can't work for it. I just spent minutes again the other night with someone. Brainwashed. That they think they have to work. As can't you trust the cross? Yeah, but they got to work for it. It's just unbelievable. Because you see, as soon as you have to work for salvation, what human being can know if they've done enough? Well, you can't. So consequently, whenever you ask someone who is basing their going to heaven on their work, you ask them, are you sure you're going to go to heaven when you die? And what's their invariable answer? I hope so. I hope I've done enough. But they can never know. But see, you and I don't have to hope so. We know so. Not because we're so good, not because we've done so much, but because we've done nothing. And God has done it all. And that's all God wants is faith. Believe it. But man says, but I got to do something. And see, here this verse makes it so plain that even in the Old Testament economy, salvation was free. It didn't cost. All right, we got a couple minutes left. Let's go on into verse 22. Why do you spend money for that which is not bread? It's of no use. And your labor for that which satisfieth not. Now, what's he referring to? Materialism. Look at the world around us. We are saturated with materialism. And it's all our younger generation can think about. A bigger house, a better car, more activity for their kids. Well, that's all well and good as far as it goes. But listen, beloved, that in itself never satisfies. It's worthless. Now, after we've gained salvation and we have all these precious spiritual promises, yes, God doesn't tell us that we have to live like hermit. God doesn't tell us to move into what's the word I'm looking for? Where'd the monks stay? Boy, I'm getting old, aren't I? We don't have to move into some monastery. That's the word I'm looking for. We don't have to go into a monastery and be isolated. No, but we do have to have our priorities straight, realizing that salvation costs nothing and that it's free, and that once we have it, then we can go and certainly enjoy the things that God has blessed us with. All right, a couple minutes. Let's move on. Your labor for that which satisfieth not, hearken diligently unto me. Now in verse 2, eat you that which is good, and let your soul delight itself in fatness, that is in spiritual blessings. See? Now verse 3, incline your ear. Listen to what God has got to say. Incline your ear and come unto me, hear, and your soul shall live. And I will make an everlasting covenant with you, even the sure mercies of David. Now, never forget, he's talking here to Jew. Now, we can certainly take application, but the actual text is for the nation of Israel. All right, now verse 4. Behold, I have given him, David, a man after God's own heart. I have given him for a witness to the people, a leader and a commander to the people. Behold, thou shalt call a nation that thou knowest not, and nations that knew not thee shall run unto thee because the Lord thy God and the Holy One of Israel for the glory. Now there again, I think that's just a reference to those verses we saw earlier, that when Israel finally enjoys her king and that glorious earthly kingdom, all the nations of the world are going to be blessed through Israel. It's going to be Israel's king that's ruling. And so Israel is again the hub of the wheel, and all the nations of the world will be blessed through that blessed covenant nation of Israel, over whom Christ, God the Son, their King, will be ruling and reigning. And not just for 1,000 years, it'll be forever and ever.
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14: Hello and welcome to Through the Bible with Les Feldick, an inspirational and informative half hour of insight into the heart of Scripture. 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All programs are available on audio tape, videotape, and in printed form. At the end of the program, there will be an address where you can contact the ministry. And now, here's Les Feldick with today's lesson.
15: Okay, let's be turning to where we left off, Isaiah 55. We're going to start at verse 6. Isaiah 55, verse 6. And again, for those of you tuning in, if you're new to the program, we're just a simple, informal Bible study. And that's what we try to do, is just compare Scripture with Scripture. Now, of course, for those of you who are new to the program, we finished going through from Genesis to Revelation, and we're continuing our program production now in the book of Isaiah. So for those of you who have missed everything else, call and we can bring you up to date with everything that's available. But all of you in the studio audience are ready. We'll go to chapter 55, verse 6, and we'll just pick up where this is the great salvation chapter now, along with chapter 53, verse 6, "Seek ye the Lord while he may be found, call upon him while he is near." In other words, the offer of salvation is not something to be taken lightly. Okay, now this, of course, is Isaiah addressing the nation of Israel. But in the same light, let's jump all the way up to the Apostle Paul and his appeal to the Gentile world, and you and I living today in our particular time. Come up with me to Romans. We're going to start first with chapter 5 for just a moment, because we've already seen how that Israel was steeped in sin and unbelief, but so are we. And so the appeal is the same. Romans chapter 5, and let's just drop in for a moment at chapter 20, and then we're going to go to chapter 10. Romans 5, verse 20. All got it? Romans 5, verse 20. Moreover, the law entered, back, of course, under Moses, that the offense, in other words, that men's sin might abound. Not that the law is going to make people sin more, but they're going to know what sin is. That was the whole purpose of the law, to make it so plain that nobody had to wonder, well, is this wrong, is that wrong, and so forth. The law covered all the bases. All right, so the law entered that the offense might abound, but, now here's what I want you to see, but where sin abounded, whether it was Israel or whether it's the Gentile world in this age of grace, where sin abounds, God's grace does much more abound. In other words, there is no sin, there is no sinner so great but that God's mercy and grace will lift them out of it. All right, now let's just come over to Romans chapter 10, remembering now what we just saw in Isaiah, that they were to call upon God while he was available. Now in Romans chapter 10, we have Paul saying almost the same thing. And let's just jump in at verse 4. Now Christ is the end of the law for righteousness, not to the unbelieving world, but to whom? To the believer. And so as soon as we become a believer, the law has no more control over us, none whatsoever. We're not under law, we're under grace. Now that doesn't give us license, it merely means that the law has no commands to us, the law has no more power over us, it's been crucified with Christ if we're a believer. Now verse 5, for Moses describes the righteousness which is of the law. Now remember, the law was a works religion. It was prompted by faith, of course, but it was faith plus works, whereas we are faith plus nothing. All right, so Moses describes the righteousness of the law, that the man who does those things shall live by them. It was a works religion. But, flip side, the righteousness which is of faith plus nothing speaketh on this wise, say not in thy heart, who shall ascend into heaven? That is to bring Christ down from above. Or faith doesn't say, who shall descend into the deep to bring up Christ from the dead? But what saith it? Now here's the verse I had in mind when I came out of Isaiah. The word is where? It's nigh thee. You know, I think when I taught this years ago, at least someplace in the past, I used this analogy. Do you have to cross a raging river to find salvation? No. Do you have to climb a sheer cliff and get bloodied fingers in order to attain salvation? No. Where is it? It's right in front of us. Every step of every lost person's way, the plan of salvation is right in front of them. They don't have to go someplace to find it. It's right in front of them. All right, now that's what Paul is saying, see? The righteousness which is of faith, it's nigh thee. It's even in your mouth and in thy heart. That is the word of faith, plus nothing. There's nothing else added to it. And it's that word which Paul preached. Now here comes Paul's gospel in a little different format. That if we shall confess, in other words, admit with our whole being the lordship of Christ, that he is Lord. If we confess with our mouth that he is the Lord Jesus the Christ, and believe in thy heart that God hath raised him from the dead. What is that? Paul's gospel in a little different wording. Now let's compare it. I didn't intend to do all this, so we'll probably have to have another program to finish this chapter. I don't know. But 1 Corinthians 15. Now this is Paul's gospel. And when he says, my gospel, or that gospel which I preach, this is what he's talking about. And it's amazing how most of Christendom ignores it. They'll dance all around it, is one expression that came in a letter of mine years ago. They dance all around it, but they never face it. And you just watch. Whenever somebody sends me some tracts, with the hope, of course, I suppose, that we'll send them on. Well, the first thing I look for, what do they use for the plan of salvation? And if they don't promote the death, burial, and the resurrection, they go in the trash can. I can't help it. I cannot send something out that does not promote Paul's gospel. And the gospel is not just believe that Jesus is the Christ or anything like that. We have to believe that he died, was buried, and rose from the dead. Here it is, Paul's gospel, 1 Corinthians 15, verse 1. This is probably the 1,000th time I've read it on these programs, but I'll never stop. Moreover, brethren, I declare unto you the gospel, not a gospel. I declare unto you the gospel, which I preached unto you, which also you have received, and wherein you stand, by which you are saved. If that this gospel hasn't been adulterated, that you haven't got it mixed up, but that you understand and keep in memory what I preached unto you, how Paul just constantly hammered home the fact that this Jesus, the Christ, was the Son of God, the creator of everything. All right? Now verse 3. Here's the heart of the gospel. For I delivered unto you, first of all, that which I also received, how that Christ died for our sins, according to the scriptures. And we saw that in the last taping, Isaiah 53. It was graphic. It was described. Now, nobody understood it, of course, until after the fact, but it was back there. Paul can honestly say it was according to the scriptures, see? All right, so that Christ died according to the scriptures, verse 4, he was buried, and he arose again the third day according to scriptures. Now, the next time you look at some piece of literature that explains the plan of salvation, I don't care whose it is, you look to see that they cover all three points of the gospel. Many of them just stop that you believe that Christ died for you. And they just sort of slough off the fact that he rose from the dead. Don't pass something like that on. You're misleading people. It has to be that Christ died, was buried, and rose from the dead, because it's resurrection power that sets you and I free. And if you can't believe in resurrection power, I don't believe you can have true salvation. It has to be the whole package or it's none. All right, so now then, when you bring that kind of a gospel back to Romans 10, now again, verse 9, that if you believe in your heart that God raised him from the dead, that's gospel, then you'll be saved. And then here's the reason, verse 10, for with the heart, not the head, the heart, man believeth, or by faith, he becomes righteous. And with the mouth, naturally, to express what God has done, you tell others, you're going to confess the fact that this salvation is real. You know that God has saved you. You know God has kept his word. The moment you believe that he died, was buried, and rose from the dead. All right, now then, verse 11. Here's Paul's reasoning. For the scripture saith, see, we've already seen some of this back in Isaiah. For the scripture, the Old Testament saith, whosoever believeth on him shall not be ashamed. Now stop and think. Can you imagine the disappointment and the heartache when church members are going to come up before the great white throne judgment and hear the words from the Lord Jesus himself say, depart from me, I never knew you. And what are they going to say? He gave the example in his earthly ministry back in the gospel. What are they going to say? Didn't we do this and didn't we do that? And what's his answer? Sorry, it was never heart faith, I never knew you. All right, and here's where we have to be careful. We cannot just water these things down. We cannot just open the floodgates and let the masses come in and agree that they're having salvation. No, I constantly come back, even to people when they say, well, what about all these great thousands of people that are being affected? Well, what did the Lord say about the great numbers? Wide is the gate, and broad is the way that leadeth to destruction. Many go in thereat. But what? Narrow is the way that leadeth to life eternal, and few there be that find it. We got to remember that. And we can't be taken in by these great, massive numbers that are be throwing at us today. All right? Then verse 12. For there is no difference. Now, this is a big difference from Isaiah. Isaiah was dealing with Israel. Paul deals with the whole human race. There is no difference between the Jew and the Greek or the Gentile. We're all on the same playing field in this age of grace. Israel isn't under the law today. Their temple worship isn't satisfying because they haven't got the temple. So they, too, are on the same level field as we are in need of God's saving grace by believing Paul's gospel. All right, reading on. For the same Lord over all is rich unto all that work and work and work. No, it doesn't say that. To all that what? Call upon him in faith. That's all it takes. But see, the masses don't want to do that. They'd rather put forth all this activity and all this works and then be able to tell God, look what I've done, but God won't have it. He will not have it. All right? And then verse 13. This is a verse I'm always reminded of that I've used several times when I leave someone after leading to the Lord, and I'll say, now look, the first thing when you get up tomorrow morning, the devil is going to hit you with doubt. And the old devil is going to say, nothing happened. You're no different than you were yesterday. And you come right back and you look up Romans 10:13. And I think you can, with validity, put your finger on that verse and you can remind God, this is what I've done, Lord, and you promised. And God will never go back on a promise. We can rest on it, that whosoever shall call upon the Lord, by faith, of course, believing the gospel, whosoever shall call upon the name of the Lord shall be saved. That's it. That's set in concrete. There's no compromising it. It's what the Word of God says. All right, but this isn't the verse I came to look at. I came to look at the one up there in verse 17, but let's keep going. How then shall they call on him in whom they have not believed? And how shall they believe in him whom they have not heard? And how shall they hear without a preacher? Or the Greek word I like even better is a proclaimer. Someone who proclaims this finished work of the cross. And how shall they proclaim or preach it except they be sent? In other words, God is in control of every step of everything. Now here we move on. How beautiful are the feet of them who preach the gospel or the good news of peace and bring glad tidings of good things. Now Paul dips back to Isaiah where we just came from. Verse 16, but have they not all obeyed the gospel? For Isaiah saith, Lord, who has believed? Well, it's always been a small number. God never gets the big masses of people. And so even in Israel's day, it was only the small percent of Israel that were true believers. The rest could care less. And it's the same way today. All right, but now here's the verse I wanted to come. Verse 17, so then faith, which is right there in front of us, faith cometh by hearing. Hearing what? The word of the Lord. The Word of God. That's the only place salvation can be ascertained, is by what God has said. All right, now then he comes back again to Isaiah. But I say, have they not heard? Hasn't Israel heard about the God of David? Yes, verily their sound went into all the earth and their words to the ends of the world. But I say, didn't Israel know? Well, of course they knew. But what'd they do with their knowledge? They turned their back on it. Look at our own beloved America. We've been saturated with churches on every corner, as old as our nation is. We've got Bibles in every home. Our Constitution is rested on biblical facts and truth. Our original government was based on Christian principles, and now we're throwing it out the door as fast as we can throw it out. They'll condone all the other present-day religions, but you can't name the name of Christ in the public school. And what do? Nothing. My, we ought to be just making so much noise, but we don't. But that's exactly what's happened. And Israel was no different. They had the truth, but most of the people ignored it. They threw it out. All right, reading on. Even Moses said, way back at the dawn of the Jewish nation, Moses said, I will provoke you to jealousy by them who are no poor people, and by a foolish nation I will anger you. Well, I wonder if this isn't what Paul was talking about. Skip across the page to chapter 11. Chapter 11, still in Romans. Verse 11. 11. Romans 11, verse 11. I say then, have they, the nation of Israel, the Jewish people, have they stumbled that they should fall? In other words, be completely out of God's grace? Well, God forbid. Banish the thought. Don't think such a thing. God hasn't given up on the Jewish people, but rather, here it comes now, but rather, through their fall, through their rejecting everything back there in the early chapters of Acts, through their fall, salvation has come to what people? The Gentile. Now just stop and think a minute. All through those first eight chapters of Acts, Peter, James, and John, we don't hear the others mentioned as often, but all of those 12 men, Matthias back in place, what were they constantly doing? Preaching to the nation of Israel that the one they crucified was the Christ. And if Israel would repent of it, Christ would come and give them the kingdom. But what'd they do? They reject, and they rejected. And as I've always put it, the crescendo of their rejection was when they stoned Stephen and they said, we'll not have that man ruling over us. Chapter 9, who does God turn to? The Gentiles, by telling the Apostle Paul, I'm going to send you far hence to the Gentile. Now, you see, this is what I have to constantly clarify when people call or write, because most of Christendom has got the whole ball of wax all mixed up. They bring you right out of Christ's earthly ministry as though that's the beginning of Christianity, and that everything is the same as it's always been. The only thing is, now Paul comes up with a little addendum to the gospel. And I always do just what I've done here. Show people that all through Christ's earthly ministry, just like in the Old Testament, who is he ministering to? Israel. Israel. To prove that Jesus was the Christ. And he was ready to bring in the glories of the kingdom if they would believe it. But they wouldn't. And they would not. And they would not. And finally, after about 7-8 years after the crucifixion, God turns to this other Jew, Saul of Tarsus, saves him on the road to Damascus, and in the same breath, you might say, tells him, you're going to go to the Gentile. Now listen, up until that time, no Jew ever went to the Gentile. They were a despised race of people. Filthy, morally, filthy in their habit, and a Jew would have nothing to do with them. But at that fork in the road, here's where people have to see this vast difference between Paul's gospel and what Jesus and the 12 preached to Israel. Now Paul's gospel goes primarily to the Gentile world, but also to the nation of Israel. All right, back into verse 11 of chapter 11. It's a key verse. Memorize it. Have they stumbled? Has the nation fallen? Is God all through with Israel? No. But he set them aside. And so through their fall, through their rejecting everything, we now have this glorious gospel of grace. But I didn't finish verse 11. His salvation is now gone to the Gentiles to provoke them, Israel, to what? Jealousy. Now, you see, that was God's eternal purpose. But you see, when mankind got a hold of all this, and they started thinking man's thoughts instead of God's thought, what did man come up with? God's all through with the Jew. He's worse than an animal. He's nothing but trash under our feet. And consequently, the Jewish people were despised by Christendom, quote unquote, for thousands of years. Well, what was the thoughts of Jews then towards Gentiles? Hated them all the more. Because not only now were the Gentiles pagan and everything else, now they had more or less usurped their God and hated him in spite of it. Now you got to realize history. For the last 1900 years, how did the world of Christendom treat the Jew? Well, they hated him. Drove him from place to place. Even if I'm not wrong, and I stand to be corrected, but even our Ivy League colleges back in time would not admit a Jew to their college. Only because he was a Jew. Germany, at the Nuremberg trial, what did they bring up? Well, they brought up statements from famous Protestant leaders who themselves hated the Jew and used that as a reason for Nazis' treatment of the Jew. Also, this backfired. Instead of causing the Jew to say, well, the Gentiles are taking our God, let's wake up and take part of it with them, it turned them even more against it than ever. Now, it's only in the last few years that Jews are beginning to realize that the best friend Israel has got are good evangelical Bible-believing Christians. They're beginning to realize that. But you see, for the last 2,000 years, they thought just the opposite. They thought Christianity was their worst enemy. And I can see why they did. But whatever. That isn't what I intended to bring out. I wanted to just simply bring out back to Romans 10 then for just a second. Before we go back to Isaiah, Paul says, verse 17 again, that faith, saving faith, cometh by hearing, and you consider the gospel, and we believe it because it is the word of God. on. All right, let's just drop on down then to verse 20. But Isaiah, the prophet, is bold and saith, I was found of them that sought me not. I was made manifest unto them that asked not after me. All right, what's he saying? As a prophet of Israel, do you think the nation of Israel loved Isaiah? Are you kidding? Oh, they couldn't stand his message. Now, he got by a little better than Jeremiah did. Jeremiah prophesied a few years after Isaiah, and Jeremiah actually ended up in one of the deep dungeons in Jerusalem. That's where the Babylonians found him. Why? Because they didn't like Jeremiah's message any better than they did Isaiah. They hated it. Well, we're getting to the same place in America. The rank-and-file American doesn't want to hear this anymore. They'd rather hear all this other garbage, but truth? Uh-uh. They don't want any part of it. And it's a frightening as well as a sad circumstance. All right, only got 2 minutes left. Let's run back to Isaiah quickly, and we'll have a jumping off place for our next program anyway. Isaiah chapter 55, verse 7. Now, just like Paul said in Romans 5, that where sin abounded, grace does much more abound. In other words, we have to recognize that sin is the problem. Well, it was no different in Israel's day. Verse 7, let the wicked forsake his way, the unrighteous man his thoughts, and let him, the unrighteous man, return turn to the Lord, and the Lord will have mercy upon him. Turn to our God, for he will what? Abundantly pardon. Why? His grace. Mankind cannot comprehend the grace of God. He is so willing to forgive. Not just simply to wink his eye and say, well, go ahead and do what you're doing. I love you. No. What God wants is a total change of heart and mind from the wickedness and the rebelliousness and the unbelief to a life of faith and obedience to the things of God, whether it was in Israel 700 BC or whether it's in America in 2004. The attitude is the same. All right, let's take another verse and then this time is going to be up. Verse 8. My, I love this verse. Now, I memorized all these Isaiah chapters way back when I was a kid, see? So these verses are old stuff to me. But I love this verse where it says, my thoughts are not your thoughts. Now, what does that answer? A ton of questions. Why? Why does God do this? Hey, he's so far above us, we can't comprehend. He thinks things that are way beyond us. He knows the future, and things come to pass that we have no reason of knowing why. But we always have to come back to this very promise. He has a reason.
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14: Hello and welcome to Through the Bible with Les Feldick, an inspirational and informative half hour of insight into the heart of Scripture. 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At the end of the program, there will be an address where you can contact the ministry. And now, here's Les Feldick with today's lesson.
15: This afternoon, and then we'll be ready to head for home. So those of you out in television, again, we always like to welcome you to an informal Bible study. I don't claim to have all the answers, and if you can disagree with me and you got a scriptural reason, that doesn't bother me. I don't mind being disagreed with if you got a reason. And that's perfectly normal. There are a lot of places where we can't always agree all the time. But when it comes to the plan of salvation, I'm pretty stiff-necked. I just will not compromise on that. All right, let's keep going where we were in the book of Isaiah. And again, this is book number 61, isn't it, honey? My little wife over there, she promotes the materials, and she's got to answer all the phone calls. So if you are interested in any of these four programs, it'll be in book number 61. And again, I want to always thank our TV audience for your loyalty. My, we've got a lot of people. We've seen that check come through every month, none failing. And it's almost enough to bring us to tears at times that so many people think so much of our ministry that they are so faithful. And so we want to thank you for that. All right, let's go back into chapter 55 where we left off, and then we'll probably skip chapter 56 and go on into chapter 57 for the last part of this half hour. All right, 55. Picking up with verse 8 where we left off, where he says, "My thoughts are not your thoughts." And that's why we can't outguess God. Why does he permit the things that he permits? We don't always know. But he does. He has the foreknowledge. He's going to see what happens. You know, we were so thrilled with our daughter and the height of her injury and everything. She just sort of whispered to her mom, "If one soul is saved through all this, then it's worth it." Well, that's the way we have to look at it. God has a reason for everything that he permits, how he permits it. In fact, after all this happened to us, you know, somebody called that they had been reading the book of Job. And I hadn't even thought about Job, but it's a good reminder that when you're going through trials and testings, God permitted it, but who carried it out? Well, Satan did. But after it was all over, what did God do? Restored tenfold. And so that's why we have to look at some of these things, because I know we're all human, and the first thing we have to ask, we're prone to ask, is why? Why? Well, God has his reasons. He has his purposes. And that's the only way we can look at it. His thoughts are higher than our thoughts. All right? For verse 9, "As the heavens are higher than the earth, so are my ways higher than your ways, and my thoughts than your thoughts." Now, this is all dealing, of course, with the nation of Israel. And you all know, without my telling you, how the Jews have suffered at the hands of their enemies for thousands of years. In fact, I've given this little anecdote on a previous program. One old rabbi was praying one day, and he says, "God, I know we're your chosen people, but choose somebody else for a little while." Well, that says it all. Because, my, how they have suffered and suffered. and suffered. But the day is coming, see? The day is coming when the blessings are going to more than compensate for all the suffering that they've gone through. And so even Israel has to understand, they can't give a reason for all their suffering. Why are they so downtrodden? Why are they so hated? And it's going to get worse. What did the Lord tell them in Matthew 24? They will be hated by every nation for his sake. And again, this is the reason. Satan knows they're God's people. And Satan knows that nothing can finalize prophecy if Israel is gone. So what's he trying to do? Destroy them. And if Satan can destroy the Jewish people, then God is defeated and he cannot fulfill the prophecies. And so he will never give up. The Antichrist is going to be Satan's tool, and he's going to bring in the worst persecution that Israel has ever known. But the finality of it is the return of Christ and the blessings of the kingdom. All right, so even for Israel, there was no way they could comprehend why God dealt with them the way he did. All right, now then, verse 10, he gives an analogy. For as the rain comes down and the snow from heaven, it doesn't go back up, not from there. It has to go out to the oceans, and then it'll evaporate and come back, of course. But we're not looking at that part. We're just looking at its original fall. When the rain falls, it stays where it's at for its own purposes, see? And the snow, and it doesn't return back to the cloud, but it watereth the earth, it maketh bring forth and bud, so that it may give seed to the sower and bread to the eater. This is all part of God's divine purposes. All right, verse 11. So also the word of God. The word shall be like rain from heaven, and it'll go forth from my mouth. It shall not return unto me void. That's God's promise. His word is always going to accomplish his purpose. Now, when it comes to purpose, I can't help but jump up to Paul. Now let's come all the way up to Ephesians, where he uses the same word, the divine purpose. Ephesians chapter 1. Ephesians chapter 1, and then I think I'm going to go to 2 Timothy chapter. Yeah, Ephesians 1 first. Had it and lost it. Down to verse 11. As believers of this age of grace, you and I today, now this is Paul writing to Gentiles, we also have obtained an inheritance, being predestinated according to the purpose of him who works all things after the counsel of his own will. In other words, God is the blueprint. He has mandated all these things, and yet I never feel that he takes away our free will. But this is according to his divine purpose, and worketh all things after the counsel of his own will. For what? That we, as believers, should be to the praise

riches of his glory. Oh, he wants every believer to just respond to these things for his glory, not ours, for his. Those of us who first trusted or believed or placed our faith in Christ, in whom, speaking still of Christ, you also believed or trusted or put your faith after, now this falls right in line with Isaiah again, after you what? Heard the word of truth. It all is based on hearing the word of God. All right, but for us today, the word of truth is the gospel of your salvation, which we looked at in the last program, how that Christ died, was buried, and rose from the dead. And then, after we had believed in Christ, we were sealed with that Holy Spirit of promise. All right, now let's come on over to 2 Timothy a minute, and we'll pursue this purpose part, because I think it's well for us to understand that we're not believers by accident. You know, Iris and I both get a kick out of people when they write and say that they just happened to find our program. Well, then a little later they'll say, no, it wasn't happenstance, it was by divine guidance. Well, I have to agree to that, that everything that happens, God has a purpose. But for those of us who believe, here it is. 2 Timothy chapter 1, verse 9. 2 Timothy chapter 1, verse 9. Now again, you got to go up to verse 8. The power of God. Who? God. God who hath saved us and called us with a holy calling, not according to our works, but according to his own, what's the word? Purpose. You're a believer tonight because this is part of God's purpose for this day and time. You have a role to fulfill. You're on the same team. We're all members of the body. Now, this is what I think is unique about football, whether you're a football fan or not. Football is a team sport. Basketball, a lot of time, one man can take the ball and go and score. But football is a team sport. Let any one of those 11 men miss his assignment, and the whole thing crashes. Well, now that's where we are as believers. We are a team. We are to enhance one another. We are to encourage and exhort one another. It's a team effort. And this is what he's saying, that it's all part of his purposes. All right? And so we're not saved according to our works, but we're saved according to his own purpose and grace. And where did this grace come from? It was given us in Christ Jesus when? Before the ages began. God knew about us millions of years ago, whenever it was. He knew you and I would be here today. He knew you would be a believer. He knew what your role would be in this body of Christ. Mind-boggling? Yes. But there again, what did Isaiah say? His thoughts are higher than our thoughts. And we have to take these things by faith. All right, let's come back to Isaiah chapter 55. And so, as the rain and snow waters the earth and causes seed to sprout and the plant to grow and produce food, so also, verse 11 now, so shall my word be that goeth forth out of my mouth. It shall not return void, but it shall accomplish that which I please, and it shall prosper in the thing whereunto I sent it. Why? Because it's God's purpose. He's the one that has ordained it. He's the one who has purposed it. All right, verse 12. For the believer now then, even in Israel, now never lose sight of the fact this is God dealing with Israel. I have to jump up to Paul to find it dealing with us Gentile. But for Israel, it was still the same God. It's still the same grace of God. All right, verse 12, for you shall go out with joy.

the opposite, which is the life of the unbeliever in Israel. Instead of the thorn shall come up a fir tree. Instead of the briar shall come up a myrtle tree. And it shall be to the Lord for a name, for an everlasting sign. How long? Everlasting, forever and ever. And it shall not be cut off. So Israel, too, has the prospect of going into eternity of eternity. All right, now in the next half of this program, let's just jump down to chapter 57. I'm going to skip chapter 56 today and go into chapter 57 because I saw something here preparing for all this that I have never seen before. That's why I like to teach. See, I learn. Every time I teach, I learn, and I hope you do as well. Well, I saw something here I never saw before, and I wonder if you'll catch it as I read it. Isaiah 57, verse 1. The righteous, the believer, perisheth, and no man layeth to heart. They don't care if a believer dies because the world would just as soon be rid of it. Merciful men are taken away, none considering that the righteous is taken away from the evil to come. What's he talking about? Yeah, I think so. The rapture. Now look at it. The rapture. Merciful men are what? Taken away. And no one considers that the righteous is taken away from the evil what? To come. Now what's our whole hope of the rapture? That before the tribulation breaks out, we're going to be taken out. Because Paul said that we are not saved except to be saved from the wrath to come. And what's the wrath to come? The tribulation. And so there will be a segment of humanity that will be alive and will be suddenly translated before the tribulation can begin. Now, I had a letter just yesterday and refuting that. That thick. Well, I haven't got time to read all that, but I didn't have to. You know why? I can skim through their page after page, and in a matter of 30 seconds, I can see that 99.9% of everything they say is Old Testament, the four Gospels, and Revelation. So where is she coming from? Everything pertaining to Israel. Prophecy. And she was trying to tell me that the church couldn't be raptured before the tribulation. It's got to go into the tribulation and suffer all the things with Israel. No way. No way. I'm going to write a short note back. I'm not going to make a big, long argument, but here we have it. The righteous are going to be taken away before the wrath falls. Now, I'll be careful to also make this point. We may see some tough times before we're taken up. We may suffer yet as believers. I don't say that we don't, but we are not going to go into that 7 years of tribulation. Now, let me show you again from Paul what most people miss completely, and that is, let me take you back to Romans chapter 11, and with someone like this, this is going to be my number one reason for responding. She does not understand that to Paul and Paul alone, we're giving all the things that have to do with the Gentile age of grace. Only Paul knows anything of the body of Christ. And you've heard me say it on the program. You cannot find the term the body of Christ anywhere in Scripture except Paul. He is the only one that had the revelation of this outcalling of believers in this age of grace that would come into what we call the body of Christ. Totally insulated from that prophetic program for Israel. Has nothing to do with prophecy. That's why we're not involved with the book of Revelation. Oh, we can study it to see what's coming, but we're not going to be there because the body of Christ will not fit with Israel. It's like gasoline and water. It won't mix. And so you have to keep the church separated, and consequently, it has to be removed before God can finish that prophetic program. All right, let's just start with Romans chapter 16. Did I say 11? 16. I'm sorry. 16 verse 25. And this is something that no other portion of Scripture knows anything about. Now I'm going to have to watch my time to get on this. I can just rattle for 50 minutes and never skip a breath, can't I? All right, here we go. Romans 16, 25. Sorry. It's the fourth program. I'm getting tired. Romans 16, do according to my gospel. What's the my gospel? That Christ died, was buried, and rose from the dead. All right? According to my gospel, the preaching of Jesus the Christ, according to the revelation of the what? The mystery, which was kept what? Secret. And how long? Since the ages began. Now see, most people don't know this verse in their Bible. And most people, if they're casually reading, it, they don't get what it says. But what it's saying, that Paul's gospel is a part of a revelation of things that no other portion of Scripture knows anything about. It has been kept secret in the mind of God all

through the Old Testament prophecies. Now, he gave us a little tidbit back there of what we just saw, that, yeah, he knew that there'd be an element of righteous people who would be removed before the wrath to come, but it wasn't enough to release the secret. It didn't betray the secret because nobody knew what he was talking about. But here it is, this whole revelation concerning the body of Christ, the preaching of Jesus Christ with salvation based on his death, burial, and resurrection had been kept secret since the ages began until it was revealed to this apostle. All right, how in the world then can anybody try to put the church up into the book of Revelation when God never did? How can you put the church in the four gospels? God never did. And you leave it back here with Paul's epistles, Romans through Philemon, and it's perfectly legitimate, all by itself, insulated from all the prophecies of Israel. All right, let's go to another one. 1 Corinthians again, chapter 15, but now let's go to the last part of the chapter instead of the first, and we go to chapter 15, verse 51. 1 Corinthians 15, 51, and this says what it means and means what it says. There's no way you can twist it. Now, this is all based on Isaiah, where he says there's going to be righteous people removed before the wrath should come. All right, 1 Corinthians 15, verse 51, behold, I show you a mystery, a secret. That's what the word mystery means in the Greek. I show you a secret. We shall not all die, but everybody's going to be changed. You can't go to heaven in this body. So how's it going to happen? In a moment, the shortest period of time, in the twinkling or the blink of an eye, at the last trump. And that's not the trumpets of Revelation. This is a separate trumpet. It's singular. It's not an angel. It's God and the last trump. And the dead shall be raised incorruptible. The resurrection, the first resurrection. And then Paul says, who is living when he writes, we shall all be what? Chained in that moment, in a split second, because this old life body of corruption must put on incorrupt. All right, now in the few moments we have left, we'll go to the companion passage. 1 Thessalonians chapter 4. Most of you have gone through this with me 100 times, but there are people out there in television who are going to hear it today for the first time. Here we have it. 1 Thessalonians chapter 4, comparing with 1 Corinthians 15, verse 13. And remember why we're here? Isaiah said that the righteous will be removed before the wrath follow. And that was all that was said about it. And nobody understood what he meant. No Jew figured it out. Peter didn't know anything about it. Paul had never heard of it before. But it becomes part of his revelation of these things kept secret. All right, verse 13. He writes, I would not have you to be ignorant. That's most of Christendom. They're ignorant of these things concerning them who have died. That you, as believers, sorrow not even as others who have no hope, the lost world. Why? Because if we believe that Jesus died and rose again, we have had salvation. We've been brought into the body of Christ. Even so, them who have died in Jesus, God will bring with him. They're in glory with him in the realm of the invisible, the soul and the spirit. All right, but they've got to have a body, and it's going to be a resurrected body for the dead and new body for those who are alive. All right, move on. For this we say in verse 15, this we say by the word of the Lord, that we who are alive and remain till the coming of the Lord. See that? Those of us who are alive when this great event happens will not precede those who have died. In other words, we're going to have to wait a half a second. For the Lord himself shall descend from heaven with a shout, the voice of the archangel, and with the trump of God. Not an angel's trumpet. Now catch this. Revelation are trumpets of angels. 7 of them. This is one trumpet, and it's God's trumpet. Big, big difference. All right, so the trumpet of God will sound. The dead in Christ, those believers who have died, I think, since Saul's conversion, who are now going into the body of Christ, one by one, one by one, and they are going to be resurrected out of their place, wherever they are, in the deepest ocean, or if they've been burned in fire, makes no difference. God knows where they are, and he will resurrect them, give them a new body fit for eternity, into which that soul and spirit from heaven will immediately enter. All right, the Lord shall descend with the voice of the archangel and the trump of God. The dead in Christ will rise first. Now verse 17. And then, next split second, we who are alive and remain shall be caught up, raptured in the Latin Vulgate, raptured together with them in the clouds to meet the Lord in the air, in the atmosphere. Now you remember in an earlier program, we showed the second coming, his feet stand where? On the Mount of Olives. Not this time. He doesn't stand on the earth anywhere in here. He comes to the atmosphere. And so we meet the Lord in the air. And then so shall we ever, for all eternity, be with the Lord. Now I got one more verse that we got to look at quickly to

0: time is gone. Turn the page to 2 Thessalonians chapter 2. 2 Thessalonians chapter 2. And we might as well start at verse 1 quickly. Now I beseech you, brethren, by the coming of our Lord Jesus Christ, that is for the bond, not the second coming for prophecy or Israel, but for the bond, and by our gathering together unto him, when the trumpet sounds and we're going to be caught up to meet him in the air, that ye be not soon shaken, troubled, neither by spirit, nor by word, nor by letter as from us, that the day of the Lord, the tribulation, is at hand. Paul says, you are not in the tribulation. It hasn't come yet. Now here it is. Let no man deceive you by any mean, for that day, the day of wrath, the tribulation, shall not come, except there comes a departure first, whether from the truth or from earth to heaven. Whatever, it's going to be a great departure. And then, once that departure is completed, that man of sin will be revealed, the son of perdition. And who's that? The Antichrist. And so the Antichrist cannot be revealed. Now, we may have some idea, but no one will be able to ever name him who he is until the church is gone. And then, of course, God will cause his hand to be played, and he will make his appearance and usher in the wrath to come.
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1: Hello and welcome to Through the Bible with Les Feldick, an inspirational and informative half hour of insight into the heart of Scripture. 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All programs are available on audio tape, videotape, and in printed form. At the end of the program, there will be an address where you can contact the ministry. 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
0: Okay, it's good to see everybody in again this afternoon, and we just thank the Lord for a beautiful day in Oklahoma, and we just pray that as we open the scriptures again today, the hearts will be blessed from one end of this country to the other. And for those of you joining us on television, and we know that every day we have new listeners, and we just pray that the Spirit will just open your understanding, and understand too that we're just an informal Bible study. We aren't associated with any particular group, or there are no one underwriting us. All of our needs are met with mostly $50 to $100 checks, some five, but we just thank the Lord that He always meets our every need. So for those of you out there who pray for us, for those of you who are giving, writing to us, we just want to thank the Lord for every one of you. Then for all of you here in the studio, we just thank you that you take the effort and the time to come in and be part of this with us. Okay, we're in the beginning now of book number 62, and the next 12 programs will be part and parcel then of book 62. How much will be in Isaiah, I'm not sure yet, but these first four programs for sure will be. So Isaiah 57, we're going to pick up pretty much where we left off in our last taping. And remember now that the book of Isaiah, I guess I should do this at the beginning of every four programs, just keep reminding our folks that Isaiah writes 700 years before Christ. He writes almost 100 years before the Babylonian captivity, which is what he's really warning the people of things to come, that the enemy will be overrunning them. But on the other hand, remember, Isaiah doesn't limit his prophecy to just the oncoming Babylonian captivity, but he's also looking forward to the Roman destruction of the city in 70 AD when they would be dispersed into every nation of the world. And then he also looks forward over to the very end and the tribulation and the second coming of Christ. So as we've been stressing, you have to almost dissect it yourself. Is he talking about the near term? Is he talking about the midterm? Or is he talking about the final end? Some of them all meld together. But whatever, the warnings and everything concerning Israel are with the view that one day the glory of the Lord will still come upon them in spite of their unbelief and their rebelliousness. So the whole book of Isaiah is almost a roller coaster of the spiritual climate of the nation of Israel. When they are in a spiritual high, the Lord is blessing them. And then it isn't long until they go down into abject wickedness and idolatry. And of course, after the Babylonian captivity, the Jews were never again guilty of idolatry. That's one of the unique things of Scripture. Idolatry was the thing that caused God's wrath, that caused the judgment that destroyed Jerusalem and the temple. But when they came back from the 70 years in Babylon, they never again were guilty of idolatry. But as Isaiah writes, this is the number one thing that God has against the nation, is their abject falling into idolatry to such a pitiful extent, as we're going to see here in the very first few verses, that even Israel, God's chosen people, would go so far down into abject idolatry as to do the things that they did. All right, verse 3, Isaiah 57. But draw nigh hither, ye sons of the sorceress, the seed of the adulterer and the prostitute. Now, why in the world such language? Well, in antiquity, to refer to someone as the son of a prostitute was about as low a term as you could put on him. It was just a term of scornfulness. And so this is how God is referring to his chosen people, Israel. And now remember that whenever you see the sexual connotations here, it's not physical, it's spiritual. When we speak of adultery here, it's not physical adultery. It was spiritual adultery when Israel would start having relationships with pagan gods and goddesses instead of the God of Abraham, Isaac, and Jacob. So always keep that in mind. We're not talking about physical sexuality here. We're talking about the spiritual relationship of Israel with foreign gods compared to the God of Abraham. All right, so here is how he refers to the children of Israel, a term of scorn. You who are the offspring of a prostitute. And remember that even Hosea, by illustration, married a prostitute who gave him children but went back to the street and finally comes back and becomes a restored, forgiven wife of Hosea, which again is just a typical picture of Israel. All right, now verse 4. Against whom do you sport yourself? Against whom do you make a wide mouth and draw out the tongue? Now, you know, I had to read that 3-4 times before it hit me. You know what he's talking about? What do kids do when they want to they stick out the tongue? Well, that's exactly the expression used here. And you know what? It happened during the campaign, didn't it? Yeah, one of our ladies in the middle of the campaign stuck out her tongue at somebody. Well, there's nothing new. It's way back here in Isaiah's day. And so that's what Israel was doing to God. They were literally sticking out their tongue at him, see, in scornful rebellion. Interesting, isn't it? You know, whenever I bring some of these things out of Isaiah, I get a kick out of you in the audience, how you suddenly catch on that this is exactly what's in vogue today. There's nothing new under the sun. Everything that has been will be, Ecclesiastes tells us. All right. So he says, and you stick out the tongue? Are you not children of transgression? Are you not a seed of falsehood? They are absolutely ignorant of truth, but they're steeped in falsehood, false religions. All right, now verse 5. Inflaming yourselves with idols under every green tree. What were they doing? Wherever there was a tree, they had an idol, and they were constantly worshiping those idols. Israel. Now, we're not talking about Gentile. We're not talking about the Egyptians of the Babylonians. These are Israelites. See? All right. Now watch the next portion. This is enough to make your stomach turn. Slaying the children, the babies, the little ones, in the valleys under the cliffs of the rock. Now, in order to get the full explanation of that verse, I have to bring you up to, and then we'll come back and pick up the interval, but come up with me a minute to verse 9. And thou wentest to the king. Now, the word king here in the Hebrew is the Hebrew or the pagan god Moloch. Now, most of you remember that Moloch was associated with what? Fire. He was called the fire god. And the depiction of the idol was a huge, ugly-looking thing with great outstretched arms. And what would they do with those arms? Heat them white hot and then lay their children on them as an offering to this pagan god. That was Israel. Unbelievable. All right, so here it is in verse 9. Thou wentest to the king. You went to that great idol Moloch with ointment to pacify, and you did increase thy perfumes and did send thy messengers far off. In other words, the prophets like Isaiah, get out of here. We don't want you around here. We want to do this by ourselves. And so as they laid their children on these white-hot arms of Moloch, you didst debase thyself even unto hell. All right, now then, this valley referred to in verse 5 was actually, I think, in another place here in the section. We may come up to it later. It was the Valley of Tophet, T-O-P-H-E-T, the Valley of Tophet. And the word Toph in the Hebrew was drum. Okay, now put all this together. This valley in which this fire god Moloch was located and where they offered their little infant children and their small children on those white hat arms of Moloch, what would those children do? Scream! Now, in order to die out or to cover up the screams, what would they do? Beat the drum. And that's what the word toph means in Hebrew, a drum. And so it was called the Valley of Drum in order to drown out the hideous screams of their little children. Isn't it awful? Now, just reading an account of a friend that just came back from Thailand, and he left me some stuff to read. And some of the people amongst whom he was working not too many years ago were being intensely persecuted by the Burmese. And it showed a picture of a fellow who had escaped them. But before he escaped, they had actually held his feet in open fire to burn them so that he couldn't walk. Well, now, see, we're not accustomed to that kind of stuff in America. But that's what's going on around the world. And I told Mike that as he left, and I said, you know, almost every morning I pray that the Lord will come quickly, not to take us out of our misery. We've got it pretty good. But for the sake of people like that who in other areas of the world are suffering beyond our comprehension for whatever reason or another. And not only just in the area of Christianity, but in the area of, you take Africa and the Sudan, and these people are just being murdered and slaughtered. And so it behooves us to just pray that the Lord will come. But see, it's been this way since antiquity, where people have been brought into places of such suffering. All right, come back to verse 5 then again. And this is what the picture, that they were bringing their little children and offering them to the fire god Moloch under the noise of these incessant drums that would drown out, hopefully, the screams of their little one. All right, inflaming yourselves with idols under every green tree, slaying the children in the valleys under the cliffs of the rock. Now verse 6, among the smooth stones of the stream is thy portion. Now unless you understand some of antiquity, that doesn't mean much. What do you suppose they were doing with these smooth stones from the creek bed? Making them an idol. Now watch the rest of the verse and then it'll make sense. They, these smooth stones from the creek bed, they are thy lot, even to them, these stones, worthless stone, thou hast poured out a drink offering. Well, to whom would people pour out a drink offering? A god. See how ridiculous people can get? We think it's bad. Hey, we don't know the half of it. Now, I know we've got a segment in our society that are all in a dither. They can't imagine that people would vote based on moral values. They don't get it. They can't comprehend that. But listen, Israel was even further down than that. They would actually go find a nice smooth stone in a creek bed, take it home and make it an idol, and then pour out drink offerings to it. See? Now then, God says to these Israelites, should I receive comfort in these? Is that part of your worship of me? Well, absolutely not. Now verse 7, upon a lofty and high mountain hast thou set thy bed. Now the word bed here again is an altar, a pagan altar. Even thither thou wentest up to offer sacrifice. See? Not to a sleeping bed, but to an altar. Now verse 8, behind the doors also and the posts hast thou set up thy remembrance, for thou hast discovered thyself to another than me. Now again, what does the term discover thyself mean? Take off the clothes, like someone preparing for an adulterous act physically. Can't do it until they take off the clothes. Well, that's exactly what's mentioned here. Israel nationally had literally taken off their spiritual clothes to appear to the pagan gods as something that they would want to have in relationship with. So here's the language. Thou hast gone up to offer sacrifice. You have let them discover thyself to another than me. You are gone up. You have enlarged thy altar, again instead of the word bed, and you have made thee a covenant with them. Who? Pagan God. With pagan God. Now, lest you think that this is just uniquely Isaiah, we do this quite often. It's because it's just so graphically easy to understand. Turn with me to Jeremiah 40. Now again, you got to remember that Jeremiah is much the same kind of a prophet, but he's writing approximately 100 years later. Jeremiah is now writing at the time of the Babylonian captivity. Isaiah is writing 100 years before it. But their prophecies coincide so beautifully because they're both dealing with the same wickedness in the nation of Israel, idolatry. All right, Jeremiah 44, starting at verse 15. Now don't forget, this is Israel, the Israelite, the offspring of Abraham, Isaac, and Jacob and Moses. They've got the temple down there at Jerusalem. The law, of course, has almost been lost. They don't even know where it is. Verse 15, Jeremiah 44. Then all the men who knew that their wives had burned incense to other gods, and all the women that stood by who were guilty of that, a great multitude, even all the people that dwelled in the land of Egypt, in Pathros, answered Jeremiah. Now, these are Jews who had been down in those foreign nations. They answered Jeremiah, saying, as for the word that thou hast spoken unto us in the name of Jehovah, we will not hearken or listen to you, but we will certainly do whatsoever thing goeth forth out of our own mouth. What is that? That's rebellion. They're not going to do what God says to do. All right, we're going to burn incense unto who? The Queen of Heaven, a female goddess. And whenever mankind back in antiquity worship the female goddesses, the sexual immorality went to the greatest depth. That was just part and parcel of the worship of these female goddesses. All right, we burned incense to the Queen of Heaven, to pour out drink offerings unto her. As we have done, we, our fathers, our kings, our princes, in the cities of Judah and in the streets of Jerusalem. Imagine, for then we had plenty of victuals and we were well and saw no evil. Now that was a lie because it was the other way around, see? But since we left off burning incense to the Queen of Heaven and we have stopped pouring out drink offerings unto her, we have wanted all things and have been consumed by the sword and by the famine. They got it wrong. Why were they being consumed by famine and the sword? Because they were worshiping the Queen of Heaven instead of the God of Heaven. Isn't it amazing how the human race can be so, ignorant, idiotic? Yeah, that's what it is. Okay, back to Isaiah 57. My, this time just about gone already. Verse 9, thou wentest to the king. You went to the god Moloch with ointment. And didst increase thy perfume, in other words, to enhance their approach to this God. And you sent thy messengers, the prophets, afar off. You didn't want them around telling you how guilty you were. And you debased thyself even unto hell. Now verse 10, thou art wearied in the greatness of thy way, yet sayest thou not, there is no hope. Thou hast found the life of thy hand, therefore thou wast not grieved. And of whom hast thou been afraid or feared that thou hast lied and hast not remembered me, God says through the prophet, nor laid it to thy heart? Have I not held my peace? God says, haven't I been long-suffering with you? And how I have of old, you fearest me not. Now verse 12, I will declare thy righteousness and thy works, for they shall not profit thee. When thou criest, let thy companies deliver thee, but the wind shall carry them all away. Vanity shall take them. But he that putteth his trust in me shall possess the land and shall inherit my holy mountain. In other words, don't forget there was always that small percentage of believers, even in abject idolatrous Israel. There was still that small segment of believers. And those believers are still going to inherit the promises of Israel's God. All right, now verse 14. And they shall say, cast you up, cast you up. Prepare the way, take up the stumbling block out of the way of my people. For thus saith the high and lofty one, another term for God, that inhabiteth eternity, whose name is holy. I dwell in the high and holy place with him also that is of a contrite and humble spirit. In other words, a believer in Israel had that relationship with the God of Abraham just as well as some of the patriarchs themselves. And to revive the heart of the contrite ones, that is, the true believers. Now verse 16, we're going to move on quickly because I want to get into a later chapter in the next program. For God says, I will not contend forever, neither will I be always angry. For the spirit should fail before me and the souls which I have made. For the iniquity of his covetousness. Now, whenever you see the word covetousness in the Old Testament, it usually is associated with idolatry. Coveting and idolatry, and even Paul will put those two words together over and over. They were hand in glove. Coveting and idolatry. All right, for the iniquity then of their idolatry, I was wroth and smote him. I hid me, and I was angry, and he went on forwardly in the way of his heart, speaking of Israel as a nation. I have seen his ways and will heal him. I will lead him also and restore comforts unto him and to his mourner. Now verse 19, I create the fruit of the lips. Peace, peace to him that is far off and to him that is near, saith the Lord, I will heal him. Now that reminds me of a verse way up in Romans, and let's just see how Paul puts it, because we still like to compare Scripture with Scripture whenever possible. Come up with me to Romans chapter 10. And Paul uses almost the same language for us today, even though chapter 10 is directed first and foremost to Jewish people, yet it is so appropriate for us. Romans chapter 10, starting at verse 6, honey. Romans chapter 10, verse 6. Romans 10, verse 6. Now this is Paul. And he said, but the righteousness which is of faith speaketh on this wise. Say not in thy heart, who shall ascend into heaven, that is to bring Christ down from above, or who shall descend into the deep, that is to bring up Christ again from the dead. Now here it is in verse 8. But what saith it? The word is nigh thee, even in thy mouth and in thy heart. What word? The word of faith, which we preach. And for us, the word of faith was, that if thou shalt confess with thy mouth the Lord Jesus, or that Jesus is Lord, and shall believe in thy heart that God hath raised him from the dead, thou shalt be saved. All right, now, of course, Israel wasn't being approached with a crucifixion as yet, but nevertheless, they were to approach the God of Abraham, Isaac, and Jacob by faith. They had to believe that he was, and they had to be obedient to his word. All right, now in the closing minutes, let's look at the last two verses. But, Old Testament or New, but still means what? Flip side. The just will live by faith, and God will honor that faith. They're going to have peace with God because they know that his righteousness has been imputed unto them. But, the flip side, the wicked, the unbelieving, they are like a troubled sea when it cannot rest, whose water, speaking of the sea now, whose water casts up mire and dirt. I imagine Floridians could tell us about that after all their hurricanes. How the sea can roar and be just riled up with that which lies on the bottom. That's the lost person. Because now look at the last verse. There is no peace, saith God, to what people? The wicked. Oh, they can drown out, and they can try to cover it with all of their raucous activity, but do they have peace in the heart? No. Why do so many of our wealthy, especially athletes and our entertainers, they can take it in by the millions. Are they happy? Are they content? No. No, most of them, in a few years, they're bankrupt. Because why? They've spent all their millions trying to find a certain amount of peace. And to the wicked, there is no peace and never can be. All right, now on the other hand, let's again go back to Romans. And this time, honey, let's stop at Romans chapter 5. And what a difference between the unpeaceful existence of the wicked and the peaceful existence of the believer. Romans chapter 5. Verse 1. Romans chapter 5, verse 1. I want to wait till you all find it. Therefore, and remember when we taught Romans, we always point out when Paul uses therefore, he's referring to that which went before. Therefore, being justified by faith, now for us, our faith is in that finished work of the cross, that Christ died, was buried, rose from the dead, all right, when we trust that, now then, we're justified by that kind of faith. And if we're justified, what do we have? We have peace with God. See? No believer has to fear going into God's presence. If the trumpet call should happen today, we don't have to be shaken in our boots. If death should suddenly come, we don't have to be afraid of death. We have peace with God because of our faith. See? Not our works, but by our faith. All right, so we're justified by faith, and we have peace with God through our Lord Jesus Christ. And now I can't skip verse 2. And it's by whom, that is the Lord Jesus Christ, we also have access by faith, not works. We don't work for it. We simply believe it. We trust in what Christ has done and what he has promised. All right, so we have access by faith into this grace, wherein we stand and rejoice in the hope of the glory of God. That's our lot as a believer. Well, Israel had much the same opportunity in antiquity. Now, they weren't placing faith in a death, burial, and resurrection. They were placing their faith in the God of Abraham, Isaac, and Jacob, the God of Israel. And all they had to do was be obedient to what he told them as a nation of people. But did they? No. For the most part, they utterly rejected all of his commandments. They rejected all of his requirements for temple worship and all that. They want a new thing. They'd rather run down and worship some pagan idol. They would rather offer their own children than to exercise faith in the God of Abraham.
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1: Hello and welcome to Through the Bible with Les Feldick, an inspirational and informative half hour of insight into the heart of Scripture. 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At the end of the program, there will be an address where you can contact the ministry. And now, here's Les Feldick with today's lesson.
0: Okay, it's good to see everybody back from your coffee break, and I imagine this is what makes our program unique. They see these coffee cups and they wonder what in the world's going on. The other thing is this blackboard. They flip through the channels and they see the blackboard and they think, wait a minute, what was that? And then they see, I get all this in the mail. And then they back up and they watch a little longer. And, you know, we're pretty confident. If we can just get people to watch 5 minutes, they'll usually stay with it. So anyway, we want to always thank our television audience for your letters, your prayers, your financial help. Without it, we would never last. And we just know the Lord is providing it through all of you out there. And we thank you so much for your letters. And, of course, we always emphasize, keep them as short as possible. And the shorter they are, the more we can read. And we do. We like to make the claim that we read every letter that comes into the ministry. And if you keep them short, that makes it easier. All right, for those of you here in the studio audience, we are now ready to get into chapter 59. I'm going to skip chapter 58 and go into chapter 59. While you're looking that up, I'll remind our TV audience also that we are now in book number 62. And if you multiply that times 12, that tells us we've produced over 700 of these programs. Doesn't seem possible, does it, Kenneth? And Luther, you guys have been with us since the beginning. And it's unbelievable. And Louise, I don't imagine you've missed more than one or two either, have you? Okay, for those of you out in television then, let's just jump in at chapter 59 of Isaiah, verse 1. First word, behold. In other words, pay attention. The Lord's hand is not shortened, that it cannot save, neither is his ear heavy, that it cannot hear. Now, I'm sure many of you have been aware of that verse most of your life. You probably didn't know where it was, but you've heard it. What does it mean? Listen, God is always ready to extend salvation to the person who is ready to believe. But see, this is Israel's problem. They wanted nothing to do with God. They wanted to do their own thing. In fact, a verse just comes to mind. I hope I'm still in the right place. I didn't even think of it when I was preparing for this. But come back with me. I think it's the last verse of the book of Judges. I hope that's where it's at. The last verse of the book of Judges. That would be what? Chapter... Yeah, chapter 21 of Judges. And this is 700 years before Isaiah. So you see, people don't change. Isn't it amazing? I think I made the comment in our last taping. Why did God call out Israel and told them that they were to be different? Well, to prove the point that even though they're different, they're all the same. You know, the evolutionist has a little cliche that they like to use, that the more things go by, the more they stay the same. Well, there's a certain amount of truth in that, that people do not change. The human race is driven by the old satanic, Adamic nature. And it's been that way now for almost 6,000 years. But look at Israel now, 700 years before Isaiah, who was 700 years before Christ. So actually, this is 1,400 years before Christ, and just a little while after the law was given to Moses. Last verse of Judges 21. And this just says it all. In those days, there was no king in Israel. Every man did that which was right in his own eyes. What do they call that today in modern technology? Situation ethics. If you're comfortable with it, do it. Well, that's what Israel was doing way back here. And listen, God has never given man that kind of freedom. He has never given us the freedom to just do whatever our old Adamic nature tells us to do. And yet Israel was so guilty of that very thing all through their national existence. All right, come back with me then, if you will, to Isaiah 59. But in spite of their rebellion, in spite of their unbelief, was God ready to save the man who would believe? Sure he was. Were his ears stopped up that he could not hear? Never. And even today, as the world is steeped, again, in high-tech iniquity, that's about all it amounts to. It's the same old immorality that was back in antiquity, only now it's associated with high technology, but it's the same old stuff. Is God unable to hear the cry of the person for salvation? No, God's ears aren't stopped today any more than it was in the days of Isaiah. All right, now verse 2. But, flip side. Even though God is willing to save any Jew or Israelite that would have wanted to be obedient to what God has said, he was ready. Flip side. This is where they really were. But your iniquities, their sin, their wickedness, have separated between you and your God. And your sins have hid his face from you, that he will not hear. Well, not even today. Do you hear much about sin anymore? You hardly ever hear any about sin. Oh, we may decry some of the acts of some people, but to just simply call it sin, most preachers are afraid to use the word. But it's always been the dilemma that keeps mankind from a relationship with God. It's their sin, see? All right, so your sins, your iniquities, have hid his face from you that he will not hear. It wasn't God's fault. God was listening. God was ready for their cry. But they were so steeped in their sin that God didn't even enter their thinking. Now, verse 3, your hands are defiled with blood. Murder didn't even bother them. Your fingers with iniquity. Your lips have spoken lies. Your tongue hath muttered perverseness. Now, I know that we may be getting kind of tired of this throughout the whole book of Isaiah, but the reason I'm staying with it is because we're in the same dilemma in America today. And I still like to make that parallel, even though Scripture doesn't, because America was unknown in Scripture. But I do feel that there is a parallel that you and I can use. Because not only was Israel God's chosen people, he was under their promises, but our beloved land was established by godly men on biblical principles. In fact, I told somebody the other day, whenever you hear the media and you hear these liberals decrying the Word of God someplace or in the courthouse, when Iris and I were in Washington, D.C. a few years ago, I think we hit just about every monument in town. And the thing that amazed me the most was that even the monument of Thomas Jefferson, who was probably the least spiritual of all of our founding fathers, even in the Jefferson Memorial, scripture verse after scripture verse after scripture verse. And then this all came to mind. I was reading an article the other night about the Washington Monument, the big tall spire. Well, we weren't able to go when we were there because it was under renovation and it was closed, but it's now open again. And this article revealed that at the very pinnacle of the spire that stands on top of the National Monument is something makes direct reference to God. That's what America was founded on. And every memorial in Washington, D.C. is saturated with scripture verses. You go into Lincoln Memorial and it's all over the place. And then they try to tell us that we're to have nothing to do with scripture in public places. They're going to have to sandblast most of Washington. But see, here's where we have come. We've come under the influence of these people that want to take God and the Word of God out of every segment of life because of this stupid statement, separation of church and state. Our founding fathers never intended to separate God from government. All they said was that the religious entities were not to control government, and we certainly all agree to that. I don't want any particular denomination to have clout over government, but I certainly see nothing wrong with government realizing their responsibility under God. He's sovereign, and that's the way he intended it to be. All right, so Israel, you see, is just a good illustration of where we are as a nation today. And it's the same thing. Now you can just constantly make comparisons. Verse 4, none calleth for justice, nor any pleadeth for truth. They trust in vanity, see that which appeals to the flesh. And they speak lies. My, guess the place, they can tell a lie, get called on it tomorrow, doesn't bother them. And they conceive mischief, bring forth iniquity. Now here another allegory, if I can call it that. They hatch cockatrice's eggs. Now, I don't know what a cockatrice egg would taste like, but I don't imagine it was very good. And they weave the spider's web. See the analogy here? He that eateth of their eggs dieth, and that which is crushed breaketh out into a viper. These are all just illustrations in language that no one can say, well, I don't know what he's talking about. It's obvious. It spells nothing but trouble. All right, their webs shall not become garments, neither shall they cover themselves with their works. Now, what's that a reference to? Adam and Eve, after they had first eaten, what'd they do? They went and sowed fig leaves, and they thought they could cover their nakedness. Did they? No, it didn't It didn't hold water with God. Their nakedness wasn't covered until he provided the skins of animals back in chapter 3. But this is all a reference, see? That just as ridiculous as sowing fig leaves by Adam and Eve, so also the Israelites are trying to cover themselves with false works. But they're works of iniquity and the act of violence. Now remember, whenever you see the word violence in Scripture, what are we talking about? Murder. Murder. All right? Reading on. Verse 7. Their feet run to evil, and they make haste to shed innocent blood. Their thoughts are thoughts of iniquity. Wasting and destruction are in their path. Boy, I mean, it's just one thing after another. Now let's see how Paul puts it. Now let's jump up to Romans. I don't want to stay in the Old Testament. Otherwise, someone will say, well, Les, I get tired of you being in the Old Testament too much. No, we're going to jump back and forth. Now let's just come up to Romans a minute. Romans chapter 1. And see if there's much difference in 700 and some years of time. Well, you know as well as I do. Not a bit. It's the same old human race. All right, let's drop in at Romans chapter 1. Verse 28, Romans 1, verse 28. This could almost be Isaiah writing to Israel. In fact, I think he even quotes a couple here out of Isaiah. Romans chapter 1, verse 28. And even as they, ungodly people, did not like to retain God in their knowledge, God gave them over to a reprobate mind to do those things which are not convenient or normal. Now here it comes. Being filled with all unrighteousness, fornication, wickedness, covetousness, maliciousness, full of envy. Now, this is Paul writing. This isn't Isaiah. This is Paul. Debate, deceit, malignity, whisperers, backbiters, haters of God, despiteful, proud, boasters, inventors of evil things, disobedient to parents, without understanding, covenant breakers, without natural affection, implacable, unmerciful. My goodness. Can't get much worse than that, can it? But what is it? That's the picture of the human race until they experience God's saving grace. All right, come back again to Isaiah. This is all just to show us that the human race is incorrigibly wicked because they are under the old Adamic nature. All right, back to Isaiah 59, verse 8. Isaiah 59, now verse 8. The way of peace, like we looked at in the last program. Being justified by faith, we have peace with God. We have no fear of being brought into his presence because our sins have been forgiven. But Israel didn't have that. They have no peace. There is no judgment. Now, the word judgment, as I understand in the Old Testament, is that kind of rule that brings tranquility. In other words, that's the whole purpose of government in the first place, to guarantee the peace and safety of the civilian population. All right? So there is no government of that type in their goings. They have made them crooked paths, whosoever goeth therein shall not know peace. But like we saw earlier in the chapter, they're going to be in constant turmoil. Verse 9, therefore is judgment, or that kind of a fair government, is far from us, neither doth justice overtake us. We wait for light, but behold obscurity. And I'm going to repeat the verb, we wait for brightness, but we walk where? In darkness. Now verse 10. This is the spiritual description again of Israel and America. We grope for the wall like the blind. Now that can't be improved on, can it? That's as plain as you can picture it, how a blind person just gropes to figure out where he is. All right? And that's what Israel was. We grope as if we had no eyes. We stumble at noonday as if it were the middle of the night. We are in desolate places as dead men. What a horrible picture of the nation. We roar like bears and mourn sore like doves. You know, whenever I read Old Testament 7, you know what I'm always amazed? The language is the same as you'd use today. What does a bear do when they're trapped? You know, Iris and I had first-hand understanding of that. We stopped with a couple in outside of Yellowstone Park a few years ago, and they'd had a big grizzly and her two cubs come into their front yard and eaten out of their apple tree. So they called for the park people. They were right on the outside of Wellstone Park. So they called for the park people. And they came and they set a trap. And the old mama bear went in first. And so, of course, the gate slapped on her. But they couldn't get the cubs. And so for almost 48 hours, that old mama bear just roared and roared. They said you couldn't sleep at night for the roaring of that old mama bear. Well, I read something like this, and I can't help but think of something like that. That was Israel, like a trapped mama. Now, why did she roar? Her babies are up there in the apple tree, and she knew it. And so here's the connotation. Israel, in their unbelief and in their wickedness, was just like a roaring bear. And then the other one is like doves. What kind of doves? Mourning doves. And with their mournful song. And so

in their spiritual blindness, because that's where they want to be. That's where they choose to be. They don't have to. God is ready and willing. He's constantly on the alert. You remember way back in one of my earlier programs, I gave the illustration of a swimming pool full of kids on a hot summer afternoon. And if you've got a lifeguard that knows what he or she is doing in the midst of all that screaming and laughing and everything, if there's one little weak cry of a kid in trouble, they hear it and they're after him. Well, that's God. In the midst of all the turmoil of this world, his ear is still tender for the cry of a lost person seeking salvation. And he's there instantly. All right, reading on. Our transgressions in verse 12. Our transgressions are with us, and as for our iniquities, we know them. Verse 13, in transgressing and lying against the Lord, departing away from our God, speaking oppression and revolt, conceiving and uttering from the heart words of falsehood, instead of dwelling on things that were honest and true and along the lines of godliness, they were totally the opposite. Now another New Testament scripture comes to mind. Let's go all the way up to Titus. Let's go all the way to Titus chapter 2. And this again is Paul writing to you and I. Even as believers, we have to be on constant guard against these thoughts that will take us in the wrong direction. And after all, remember, where does everything begin? In the thought. Everything has to start with the thought. And that's why we have to be constantly aware. All right, Titus chapter 2, starting at verse 11. And I love these verses. Titus chapter 2, verse 11. Wait and see that everybody's found it. Titus chapter 2, verse 11. For the grace of God that bringeth salvation has appeared to all men. Now remember what we just heard in Isaiah? His arm is not shortened, his ears are not closed. Well, it's the same way here. God's grace has appeared to every human being one way or another. Now then, verse 12. What does the grace of God teach you and I as believers? It's teaching us that we're to deny ungodliness and worldly lusts, the lusts of the flesh. We should live soberly, righteously, and godly. Now that's a small g. We're to live godly lives. Now that just simply means in absence of sinful living. And we are to live all of these things in this present world. You don't have to wait to get hold of eternity for this. This is the here and now. And how many church people can sit in church on Sunday morning and yet the rest of the week know nothing of this? And Israel was saying, oh, they kept their temple worship. Oh, it had already been counterfeited and it had been adulterated, but oh, they still were religious. But there was no faith connected with it. They thought more of their wickedness than they did of pleasing God. All right, back to Isaiah 59. Now verse 14. Judgment, and again, I'm still going to use that definition. Judgment referred to a governmental authority that would bring peace and happiness to its people. All right? Judgment is turned away backward. They don't even want that which is good for them. And justice standeth afar off. Now, every once in a while, we'll have one of our listeners write that have gone through a court situation for whatever reason, and invariably, was justice served? Too often it isn't. And you know why? Because too many of our judges are corrupt. If you've got a corrupt judge, justice will not be served. And so here's what's happening in Israel, the same thing. You couldn't find justice. There wasn't anything fair. If you weren't part and parcel of the murdering crowd and the lying crowd, you just couldn't survive. And we're getting there so fast ourselves. All right, back to Isaiah 59. Verse 14 again. Judgment is turned away backward. Justice standeth afar off, for truth is fallen in the street. Isn't that beautiful? My, that just says it like it is. Truth is something that's walked underfoot. It's fallen in the street, and equity, fairness, cannot enter. Yea, truth faileth, and he that departeth from evil maketh himself what? A prey. You stand for that which is right in Israel at this time, and you were probably murdered for it. They couldn't stand you. Well, in some areas of our country, it's already that way. You stand up for truth, and you won't last long. Sorry state of affairs, isn't it? All right, reading on. And the Lord saw it, verse 15, reading on, and it displeased him that there was no judgment or fair system of rule. And he saw that there was no man
and wondered that there was no

0: intercessor, not even the like of an Isaiah. Therefore his arm brought salvation unto him, and his righteousness it sustained him. For he put on righteousness as a breastplate, and a helmet of salvation upon his head. And he put on the garments of vengeance for clothing, and was clad with zeal as a cloak. All right, now there again, let's go back and see how Paul puts it in the last chapter of Ephesians. Same language, the same illustration, and now here is Paul during this age of grace comparing the situation with Israel in the time of Isaiah. And with this, we can just about come to the end of our program. Ephesians chapter 6, and let's drop in at verse 10. Ephesians chapter 6, verse 10. And this is still appropriate for us today, just as it was for Israel 700 B.C. Verse 10, Ephesians 6. Finally, my brethren, be strong in the Lord and in the power of his might. Put on the whole armor of God, that you may be able to stand against the wiles or all the devices of the devil. For we wrestle not against flesh and blood, but against principalities and powers and the rulers of the darkness of this world, against spiritual wickedness in high places. Not in the pew, in the places of spiritual and denominational authority. All right, now then, here he quotes almost from Isaiah. Wherefore, take unto you the whole armor of God, you may be able to withstand, having done all stand. Your loins girt about with truth, the breastplate of righteousness. Your feet, verse 15, shod with the preparation of the gospel of peace. Above all, taking the shield of faith, whereby you shall be able to quench the fiery darts of the wicked. And now look at verse 17. Word for word from Isaiah. And take the helmet of salvation. Why does he emphasize the helmet? Because under the helmet is the what? The brain, the mind, the very source of all of our activity. See? And so you take the helmet of salvation as well as the sword of the Spirit. And what's the sword of the Spirit? The Word of God. This is our weapon. But this weapon does nothing unless you have everything upstairs that you need. And how do we get that? Through the leading and the directing of the Holy Spirit. And we depend on it for all of our needs.
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6: Well, thank you for joining us once again. Welcome to Grace. As those who have been following along in our journey through the Bible understand, we've been studying the judgment that will take place at the coming of the Lord Jesus Christ, at his appearing in his kingdom, we're told in Scripture. Every believer of every dispensation will be present at that judgment. It isn't reserved for just a few believers. Every believer will be there. Paul talked about it. Peter talked about it. They both expected the same thing. This is the judgment that Paul had in mind in his final epistle, his letter to his protege in the faith, young Timothy, in 2 Timothy chapter 4, verse 1, where the apostle gave Timothy this charge. Here it is. I charge thee therefore before God, Timothy. So this is an important verse, a pointed verse to Timothy. And the Lord Jesus Christ, who shall judge the living, the quick, and the dead at his appearing and his kingdom. Paul gave this judgment a title, as you folks know, in 2 Corinthians chapter 5, verse 10, where he stated, for we must all appear before the judgment seat of Christ, that everyone may receive the things done in his body according that he hath done. Whether it be good, another word good there, as you can see on our slide, is a translation of the Greek word meaning beneficial for something. So he isn't talking about not sinning. He's talking about things that are beneficial to accomplish something. Or bad, and that's a translation, kakos, of the Greek word meaning worthless when it comes to accomplishing something. And as we've learned earlier, this is not a judgment to determine whether a person's destiny is to be heaven or hell, but a judgment of all believers to determine whether those believers are reward-worthy. That's the good. Beneficial for reward. Or will be bad in the sense that they're worthless. They do nothing at all for that believer, and that believer will suffer loss at the of reward when this judgment occurs, called the judgment seat of Christ. As a quick reminder, listen to Paul's words in his first letter to the saints at Corinth, came on his third journey, as they appear in 1 Corinthians chapter 3, verses 14 and 15. Here, Paul said, if any man's work abide, which he hath built thereupon, he shall receive a reward. If any man's work shall be burned, and Paul doesn't say he shall be sent directly to hell, he won't pass go or collect anything. If any man's work shall be burned, that man shall suffer loss, but he himself shall be saved, yet so as by fire. And that yet so as by fire means by the intense scrutiny of that believer, as God brings to light what the Apostle Paul calls the hidden things of darkness and makes manifest the inner motivations of the heart, the counsels of the heart. Paul spoke of the believer's work in that passage. If any man's work which he hath built thereupon, and notice there, that man would receive a reward, but this tells us by that statement, if any man's work which he hath built upon, it tells us that there's a building process that is to take place when it comes to conveying, or we might say imputing, disseminating the word of truth. In other words, the truth of the word of God must be imparted in a particular order, in a particular fashion, there's a structure to it, and it must be delivered according to that order. It must be presented not only in a proper manner, speaking the truth in love, we know that, but also in an order so that those receiving God's word might gain spiritual growth through the intake of that word. But it has to be built in a particular order in order to do that. You wouldn't take a baby, just born, newborn, and bring him home and feed him a ribeye steak. Some babies may want that, but you wouldn't do that. You have to feed in a particular order, in a particular manner, in order for the well-being of that infant. I believe this building process that comes from presenting the word of truth in an appropriate order is precisely what the Apostle Paul was talking about in his statement to Timothy in 2 Timothy chapter 2, verse 15, a statement you're all very familiar with, where Paul reminded Timothy of how appropriately disseminating the word of truth, maintaining the proper growth order, would be a judgment seat of Christ issue where Timothy was concerned. Now listen to Paul's words to this in this well-known passage, 2 Timothy 2:15.

0: study to show thyself approved unto God, a judgment seat of Christ issue. Timothy, a workman that needeth not to be ashamed, rightly dividing the word of truth. When Paul told Timothy to rightly divide the word of truth, he was telling him to study the word of God so that Timothy might apportion out the word of truth according to the spiritual needs of those to whom Timothy would be speaking. And Paul had a proper order in mind when he told Timothy that. If spiritual growth were to take place for Timothy's listeners, it would be essential that Timothy assess the needs of his listeners and then deliver the portion of the word or the doctrine necessary to supply those needs, those spiritual growth needs for his audience. We know that Timothy knew the doctrinal areas necessary for the believer's spiritual growth and the order in which these doctrines should be built because Timothy had been with Paul in Corinth. Remember, Timothy traveled with Paul, and Paul listed those doctrinal orders, or areas rather, in his first letter to the saints at Corinth. And by the way, quick review here. It is in 1 Corinthians chapter 13, verse 13, where the Apostle Paul listed the doctrinal areas that God intended for the spiritual growth of the body of Christ. Here they are once again. And now abideth, here are the three doctrinal areas, faith, hope, charity. And charity is a translation of the Greek word agape, or a selfless type love. Love exercised with nothing expected in return. Strictly done for the purpose of benefiting the one for whom that love is being bestowed. And now abideth, and these are the three areas, faith, hope, agape, or selfless love. These three, but the greatest of these is charity, again, agape love. As we discovered earlier, this is the precise order, faith, hope, and love. The precise order in which Paul laid down the doctrines he received from the risen Christ, ascended Christ, while Paul was conducting his apostolic journeys. The first message he taught in Galatia, his first journey, was a faith message. It went out to the saints in Galatia, where the issue was not love and the issue was not hope, the issue was faith. These folks were not falling back into sin, as we often say, they were falling back into law. So it was a faith issue. And that was the very first thing, issue, that Paul said these three things remain, faith, hope, and love. So it was a faith doctrine that Paul delivered. This is evident in the way the very first epistle Paul wrote, his letter to the Galatians, where Paul his focus was that issue of faith. And so he concentrated on that. On his second journey, he wrote two additional epistles. And so what came after faith? Hope. And on that second journey, Paul wrote his next two letters, 1st and 2nd Thessalonians, and the focus of those two letters was the believer's patience of hope. And then on Paul's third journey, he wrote two additional letters, and he wrote those back to the saints in Corinth, and as some of you already know, those saints were in desperate need of doctrine concerning agape love. We call that love doctrine, that agape doctrine, body truth or oneness doctrine. Paul had to remind them, you folks are one with one another as equally as much as you are one with Christ. And so Paul taught body truth. However, the folks in Corinth weren't able to chew that meat. The love doctrine's the apex. And so those folks weren't able to do it, so Paul said, I had to go back to the milk. And Paul said, I had to stay with you folks. What did he have to stick with? Christ and him crucified. He had to go back to faith doctrine because he had to go back to the elementary phase with the immature saints, carnal saints at Corinth. So we can see the order there being experienced. What doctrinal area would need to be established first and foremost in a person's mind in order for that person to begin to progress upward on a course to spiritual maturity? What would be the foundational doctrine? Well, you can see it there. It's an easy one. Faith doctrine would of necessity come first. A person must become firmly established in faith doctrine if spiritual growth is to occur, because faith doctrine is fundamental. Faith doctrine is the foundation upon which the doctrines of hope and love are to be built, as I've illustrated on this spiritual growth diagram that you see on the screen. Paul said in the greatest of these three doctrinal spiritual growth areas, the spiritual growth doctrinal triad, we might call it, is charity or agape love. In what way is agape love the greatest of the three doctrinal areas Paul's just given us? Well, it's the greatest because agape love is the doctrinal capstone, we might say. It's the highest level of spiritual maturity. It's the greatest because it's the apex of spiritual growth and can only come as a result of a believer being firmly established, firmly grounded in the two doctrinal areas that come before it, in accordance with the order in which the Apostle Paul set forth those doctrinal truths on his three apostolic journeys. It's interesting when you go back and see him make a statement, these three things remain, faith, hope, and love. Then you follow his journeys, not as they appear in your Bible, doctrinally, but chronologically, and you can see how he laid those doctrines down in that precise order. He didn't set forth these three remaining doctrinal areas in chronological order, in the chronological order in which he taught them, faith, hope, and love, for no good reason. He had very good reason for doing that. He placed them in that order because this is the order that God knew would result in a believer's spiritual growth, such that a believer have no need to be ashamed at the judgment seat of Christ. At the entrance of a person's spiritual growth lies, as we said, faith doctrine. This is the foundation upon which everything else Paul taught is built. Faith doctrine must come first. Apart from faith doctrine, doctrines concerning the believer's hope and agape love doctrine would have no meaning. They'd be baseless, we might say. After faith doctrine came hope doctrine, according to the chronological order, again, of Paul's epistles. But think it through. Hope doctrine. How much meaning would hope doctrine do to a person who had no establishment in faith doctrine? What good would their hope be? If you have no establishment, no appreciation of the accomplishment of the crosswork of Jesus Christ where sins are concerned, what good would hope doctrine do you? Notice what the apostle said about hope when hope is based upon something other than a full understanding of faith in the accomplishment of Christ's crosswork at Calvary, his death, and particularly his resurrection from the dead, part of the gospel. And what that meant where sins are concerned. Here it is in 1 Corinthians chapter 15, verse 19. If in this life, and I know you folks, many of you know this verse quite well, if in this life only we have hope in Christ, we're of all men most miserable. This life isn't all there is. As a good friend of mine always says, we're just passing through. In other words, a believer's hope goes far beyond this life in our mortal tents. The capstone doctrine, of course, agape love doctrine, is to be built upon an appropriate understanding of the two doctrinal areas that precede it. This is the manner. This is the order in which the Apostle Paul set forth these areas while he was traveling and meeting folks who needed to hear these new truths. And in accordance with that statement Paul made in 1 Corinthians chapter 13, now abideth faith, hope, and love, these three. But the greatest, the capstone doctrine, when it comes to a believer's maturity, is that doctrine called agape. Faith, hope, and love is the order. So we're going back here. If we're to present a proper pathway, we might call it, for the spiritual growth of those that we encounter, those who we might be talking to, we should always start with right division doctrine, correct? Incorrect. We should always start with faith doctrine. Faith doctrine is where we begin. Reconciliation, not right division. We're to rightly divide by delivering faith doctrine, and that includes the gospel of Christ, which is the ministry of reconciliation. And so that those people we speak to might understand and then assimilate those doctrines and stand approved at the judgment seat of Christ. The spiritual growth of the believer is what the judgment seat of Christ is all about. Not about heaven or hell, but how spiritually mature are you at that judgment? That'll be the issue. And Paul's given us that order, the doctrinal structure in which we're to build. And listen to Paul's words to Second Timothy, to his young protege again, in 2 Timothy chapter 1, verse 13. Hold fast. Now, you've heard this verse before, too. Hold fast. Now, catch this next expression, the next two words. Hold fast the form of sound words, Timothy, which thou hast heard of me in faith and love, which is in Christ Jesus. Hopefully you've noticed that Paul didn't simply say, hold fast the sound words which you heard of me, Timothy. No, Paul said, hang on to what I taught you during the course of my ministry, Timothy. Rather, he said, hold fast the form of those sound words, which thou hast heard of me. The English word, the form, two words, the form, is a translation of one Greek word, and that word means the structure, the pattern, the arrangement, or the order of those words. So Paul was saying, making a much more pointed statement to Timothy than we might imagine on the surface. Since the believer's work of faith will be a fundamental issue at the judgment seat of Christ, the foundation upon which every other doctrine is built, every believer should be able to communicate the gospel of Christ when that opportunity arises. Now, we don't say go out and try to cram it down everybody's throat as I did when I first learned it and want everybody to see what I saw and what they didn't understand, what I understand or understood. And it's a matter of being right more than it is about delivering truth. So you have to be wise, and you have to do it in an appropriate way and not be pushy with people, but show them what you've come to see that you appreciate so much and say, you know, what do you think about this verse? And then they might, the pride wall can come down and they might hear what you're saying. Someone emailed me just recently. In fact, I've probably got 3 or 4 emails from this individual asking this question: what one verse of Scripture must I believe in order to be saved? The answer is, God didn't present just one verse that would have to be believed when he revealed the gospel of Christ through the ministry of the Apostle Paul. God gave us a message concerning what Christ accomplished at Calvary, where our sins are concerned, when he died for those sins, when he was buried, and when he rose again from the third day. And that message is contained in numerous verses in his word. It's not, give me one sentence, and if I can memorize that and say I believe that, then I'll be saved. God didn't present it that way. It's not a single word. It's not a single verse. It's a message contained in numerous verses, when we look at them, of who Christ is and what Christ accomplished at Calvary, where the sins of the world are concerned. Paul always began with a gospel of God, who Christ is, his identity. Why, he's the Son of the living God. He is the Christ, the Messiah that Israel was promised. He's not only the king of both realms of God's creation, the king of the kingdom, but he's also the Messiah, the nation was promised, and he's the Son of the living God. We find out about his identity as the sinless Son of God and the Messiah that the nation Israel had been promised by our prophets in numerous passages in God's Word. God didn't say, here's a single verse, you need nothing more. His Word is filled with information concerning the seed that would come, that would ultimately crush, come from the woman that would ultimately crush Satan's head. The seed of the woman who would be that sinless Son of God, whose name would be called Emmanuel, which means what? God is with us. Christ's deity is revealed, as I said, in numerous passages. We need to understand that Paul didn't travel through the regions he visited with a single verse. And tell people, you just to believe this single verse in order to be justified unto eternal life in this dispensation. Paul taught the people he visited about Christ, and he taught them about what Christ accomplished at Calvary, how he died for our sins, and that he bore those sins upon himself at Calvary, paying the price to satisfy God's justice for those sins. He took God's wrath upon himself. He was buried and rose again the third day. Paul taught what Christ's death at Calvary accomplished, where sinful men are concerned, and about Christ's victory over death and the grave. The fact that Christ died for our sins is found in several places in Paul's writings. So it's not just one verse to memorize, and then you've got it down pat, you're saved. We learn what that means when we say he died for our sins as we look further in Paul's epistles. When Christ died for our sins, we learn that Christ died in our place. He died in our stead. He took the punishment we deserve, taking the punishment necessary to satisfy God's justice and take the sin issue off of the table of God's justice. Paul didn't leave us with a single sentence to believe. Just understand that, and I'm trying to get that point across to our believing friend here. He gave us a message to be believed. Paul tells us that Christ was buried, that he rose again from the dead on the third day. We know that. And that section of verses is found in 1 Corinthians chapter 15, verses 1 through 4. But that isn't the end of the story when it comes to the gospel of Christ. Interestingly enough, God does tell us in Paul's writings with specific words what we're to tell people in order that they might believe the good news of their salvation, the good news Scripture calls the gospel of Christ. We know that this is a passage that we can tell people, and that the message contained in this passage is to be believed in order to be justified unto eternal life, because God tells us so right here in this very same section of Scripture. And it's not one verse, it's several. You folks who've been following our lessons know the passage I'm referring to quite well, but for those who maybe have turned in for the very first time, we'll revisit this passage again today. Very important passage in connection with our study of the believer's work of faith. We'll move on from the believer's work of faith and cover the next doctrinal area in our next lesson. But for now, the believer's work of faith, fundamental. Since faith doctrine is the foundation, as I said, upon which doctrines concerning hope and love are to be built, we need to cover faith doctrine as thoroughly as I believe I can cover it in this study of the judgment seat of Christ, because the judgment seat of Christ is the issue here. First of all, how do we know that this particular passage I'm about to show you, and which many of you know by heart, this section of verses contains the good news message that God wanted the Apostle Paul to convey, the message called the gospel of Christ, the message Paul called his gospel, the message that Paul said was the power of God into salvation to everyone that chooses to believe it? The answer is because the Apostle Paul tells us that's the case. Right here in his passage, God gave him a ministry concerning salvation, and that this ministry was about the word, that word meaning the details, the message that God wanted Paul to convey. about the crosswork accomplishment of his son, the Lord Jesus Christ, where the sins of the world are concerned, and that's what it's all about. Let's revisit that passage. Here it is once again in 2 Corinthians chapter 5, verses 18 through 21. And all things are of God. This was his idea. It wasn't any of our idea. We have no part in it. God did it all by himself. It was his concept. He came up with it, devised it, and it was carried out by his son, who hath already, as the verb tense, reconciled us to himself by Jesus Christ. Not by our membership, not by our forward walk, not by your invitation to have anything done. He accomplished this. He reconciled us to himself by Jesus Christ and by Jesus Christ alone. And hath, notice it, given to us the ministry of reconciliation. So now we're told here the ministry that God gave to Paul to convey as he was on his journeys. Put simply, God gave the Apostle Paul a ministry, a message to spread, and that ministry had to do with the good news message that God wanted Paul to convey about the Lord Jesus Christ. What was that message? Well, that message sits in the remainder of the passage. Let's continue reading. To wit, which means namely, or that is to say, this is the message, that God was in Christ, we might say, or by the way of, through the instrumentality of the Son, the Lord Jesus Christ, who we learn from other scriptures, a virgin-born, sinless Son of God, for God was in Christ, reconciling how many? The world unto himself, not just believers, the world unto himself, not imputing their trespasses unto them. And he's committed unto us the word, the message of reconciliation. So Paul's saying he gave me a message to convey to the world, and he called it, God called it, a ministry, and it's the word or the message about reconciliation. So Paul's telling us what God told him to go out and convey. So if we want to know what message we should go out and convey, we need to turn right here to the same passage where Paul's going to reveal what it is. We just read that God committed unto the Apostle Paul a ministry, and that ministry was to convey the word, again, or the message of reconciliation. But Paul didn't stop there. He went on in this same passage to call upon the world to believe the message of reconciliation. We see that in verse 20, where the apostle said, "Now then, we are ambassadors for Christ." Paul was a primary ambassador for Christ. We are ambassadors in a secondary sense, in that Paul passed on what he taught to us so that we might become ambassadors for Christ. And an ambassador is a representative. An ambassador is a representative, someone representing his sovereign in the place of another sovereign. So we know that God is, that Satan is the prince of the power of the air, the god of this world. So the sovereign, the true sovereign, is Jesus Christ. We're to represent him while we're here. And that's in every inch of soil on this planet, wherever we choose to do so. But as though God did beseech by us. Now, Paul wasn't pointing his finger at the saints in Corinth, as though God did beseech you by us. The "you" is in italics, and that means it was added by the translators to add with the flow of the sentence. God did beseech by us. Put simply, Paul was an ambassador for Jesus Christ because God was calling upon men to believe the message that he had given Paul to proclaim. So Paul was saying, God is beseeching by me as I go out, pleading. We pray in Christ's stead. We're pleading with men on Christ's behalf. Be ye reconciled to God. Now, some folks would take the fact that they're already reconciled earlier on in the passage and say, see, there they're not, because now Paul's saying to become reconciled to God. What a misunderstanding of the passage. In other words, Paul isn't saying, try to find a way to get God to reconcile you. Christ already did that to the world. So the issue isn't in his mind. Paul is saying, stop thinking. Be reconciled. Be reconciled. Paul's saying, stop thinking that God is counting your sins against you, because he is not. He's not imputing the sins of the world to the world of sinners. Paul just told us that. If Christ were speaking instead of Paul, Christ would have said, God counted your sins against me. That's what Christ would be telling us. This is the message Christ wanted men to believe. God counted your sins against me, Christ is saying. I paid the price for those sins. I'm the one who paid for your sins, and I paid a sufficient price, Christ would tell folks, to satisfy the Father's justice where all the sins of the world are concerned. Through that one-time payment for all sins that I made at Calvary, where I put sins away. That's what Christ would say, but Paul saying it on behalf of Christ in this passage. He's reconciled the whole world to himself. This was the message Christ was pleading with men to believe. And he commissioned the Apostle Paul to go out and spread it out, proclaim it. This is why the Apostle Paul called the message given to him by the ascended Lord of glory the good news, the gospel, the good news of Christ. Not only did it belong to Christ, it concerned Christ. And why he referred to it as my gospel, because this was the good news that the risen ascended Lord gave Paul to proclaim. It wasn't just about his identity, that he was the Son of the living God, the promised Messiah, risen from the dead. The 12 knew that, and the 12 were teaching that after Christ rose from the dead. This was further truth about what Christ accomplished when he died for the sins of the world at Calvary. So Paul's, they take this gospel out and to make how many men see it? Everybody he reached, he was supposed to make see this new truth. The unfortunate thing is that while God's mind has been resolved, it's settled. God has settled in his mind as to what happened to mankind's sins, because God knows that his Son took those sins upon himself and suffered the wrath for those sins. God's fully aware of that. His mind is settled. You're not going to change his mind. Nobody's going to change his mind. He accepted the payment made by his Son as sufficient, which is the word propitiation in the Word of God, fully satisfying payment. And we get our word from the word propitiation, which is the Greek halasmos. We get our English word hilarious. So how satisfied was God the Father with the payment his Son made when he paid for your sins? He was hilariously pleased. He was satisfied. His judgment was resolved or satisfied because he accepted the payment Christ made for the sins of how many people in this passage? The entire world. So God's mind is settled. It's set in stone. The problem is the world has a difficult time accepting that good news as being true. So when Paul said, we pray on behalf of Christ, be ye reconciled to God. He was saying that Christ wants the world to be on the same page the Father is on. Christ wants the world in their minds to be where God is in his mind. We should be thinking like God is thinking, and God's told us what he's thinking. He hath already reconciled us to himself by Jesus Christ at Calvary. And he's not imputing the sins of the world to the world of sinners. He simply wants people now not to muster up enough faith. He simply wants people to take him at his word. To take him at his word. You might say, well, I don't understand all the finite details. I haven't got into all the basics, maybe. I don't understand some of those theological terms, those 75-cent words. But if God says he's satisfied with what his Son did where my sins are concerned, I'm going to take my stand where God takes his. That's called faith in your Bible. Taking your stand where God takes his stand. It's a simple thing to do. It's difficult only because the pride nature gets in the way, and we want to play a part in having our sins forgiven, some part. And so God knows what his Son accomplished when his Son died for the sins of the world at Calvary, was buried, putting those sins out of God's sight forever, and rose again victorious so that we, believers, could be joined to his resurrection life. The problem, again, is not in God's mind. Understand that. God believes it, and nothing will change that. The problem is in the minds of those who suppose that God is continuing to count men's sins against them. Maybe not theirs, but other people's sins against them. And that man must do something, believe something, say something, offer something, recite something. That man must be a part of that process in order to get God to cease counting their sins against them. But how many men does the verse right from God himself tell you that God is not counting the sins of the world? He reconciled the world unto himself, not imputing, counting, reckoning, charging, laying to their charge their sins. God believes that his Son reconciled the world unto himself, and nothing is going to change that, whether the world believes it or whether the world does not believe it. Nothing will alter that fact in God's mind. It's the minds of the men that need to be settled, the minds of the men that need to be settled, where the issue of the sins of the world are concerned. Now, this is why the Apostle Paul made this statement in Colossians chapter 1, verse 21. And you that were formerly, the Greek word meaning formerly or at one time, alienated and enemies in your mind, not God's mind, enemies in your mind by your wicked works, yet now hath he, Jesus Christ, already reconciled, is the verb tense of the verse. It's a past tense event. It's a past tense reconciliation, and it's punctiliar. It happened at the point when Christ reconciled the world to God by taking those sins upon himself. Was God waiting to be reconciled to sinners where sins were concerned until those sinners came to belief? Obviously not. That's what the world, the religious world thinks. But Paul didn't want us to be confused concerning this, the timing of the reconciliation Christ accomplished. So Paul answered that question for us in Romans chapter 5, verse 10, where the apostle stated, for if, now notice it, when did this take place, this reconciliation? If, when we were enemies, don't have that verse on it. For if, when we were enemies, we were reconciled to God by the death of his Son, much more, being reconciled, the verse tense is, I don't have it on there, I don't think. Nope. For if, when we were reconciled to God by the death of his Son, much more being reconciled, we were reconciled when we were enemies. Much more than having been reconciled with continuing results. That's the tense there. We shall be saved by his life. So it's his life that believers have to be associated with. Christ already, while we were enemies, reconciled us to God because he took our sins. Here we find that Christ reconciled the world unto God by way of Christ's death. Paul said we were reconciled to God by the death of his Son, and we were enemies when that happened. When and where did Christ die for our sins? Simple. He died before any of us were born to commit a sin. He died for us before we had even drawn a breath. He took our sins upon himself, bearing the wrath of God for those sins.
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With this plan to transform you, to radically change you to become like his son, Jesus. 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Box 143, St. Francis, Minnesota 55070. That's Box 143. St. Francis, Minnesota, 55070. And I would truly appreciate it if each and every one of you would just take a second every now and then and send an email in to us at info@transformationsunday.org and give us your thoughts or give us your understanding of what you've listened to on the show and something maybe you have a question about. But it will lift my heart if you'd share permission on the radio or our website of what you might have to say to share, to inspire others in their life. So, but thank you so much for being here with us each and every Sunday. All right. So today, let's dive into what you think of when you think of heaven. Now, I know I've often preached about heaven and I'll probably often preach again because it's a pretty big thing, isn't it? What you think will determine a lot about what you can share with others about your faith. So let me ask you this. What do you think about that? When you think about heaven, what's the picture you see? Well, I can tell you, I read the story of a little girl who was outside with her dad one night, and the only lights that were dazzling were the stars in the sky. The little girl turned to her dad and said, "If this is the wrong side of heaven, man, it is so beautiful. What do you think the right side of heaven will look like?" I think that's pretty cute. But if we look at the book of Revelation, which we're going to look at again today, it inspires us to kind of paint a picture of the beauty of heaven. Remember, it speaks about streets paved with gold and gates and walls of precious stones and jewels. And the point of all that imagery was to help us understand what? That heaven is going to be one of the coolest places you've ever thought of or you've ever seen. Now, the thing about what early Christians thought about heaven, it kind of made Christianity distinctive in the ancient world. There's an old historian named Rodney Stark who wrote the book, The Triumph of Christianity.
in which he explained how the Jesus movement became the world's largest religion. He explained that most pagans feared death because they expected to face more oblivion when they died, or at best, a drab existence in a shadowy underworld. By contrast, though, the early Christians, they built their lives around looking forward to heaven. Thank you, God. Many of the first century Christian martyrs were buried in the Roman catacombs, and those underground caverns had walls filled with inscription, just like this one says, "In Christ, Alexander is not dead, but lives. One who lives with God, he was taken up into his eternal home." Then I got another historian who wrote, his name is Ulrich Simon. He wrote, "Pictures on the catacomb walls portrayed heaven with beautiful landscapes, children playing, and people feasting at banquets." Wow. Even today, numerous songs we sing declare that same excitement. Well, think about this one here, guys. I can't tell you how many times I've heard this song. "Mansion Over the Hilltop." Wow, I'm sure that you guys have heard it. So I'm just going to sing it just a little bit because it inspires me for you guys to get this in today's show. So it goes like this. "I'm satisfied with just a cottage below, a little silver and a little gold. But in that city where the ransom will shine, I want a gold one that's silver lined. I got a mansion just over the hilltop and that bright land where we'll never grow old. And someday yonder we never more wander, but walk on streets that are purest gold." Yeah, thank you for listening to my song. You know, I'm not a singer. It's not one of my best, but I love it. It doesn't make any difference when you sing that song. When you're in church, you sing it and sing your heart out. That's what I always do. But, you know, when we hear songs like that, there's something about the music and the words of these songs that declare heaven is a place to get excited about. And let me tell you, it is. I want you to be able to be dreaming this today. I want you to be thinking about it, and I want you to be encouraged by it, of how to, what a beautiful place heaven really is. Well, I want to share a little story with you about a little six-year-old girl. And she came home from a vacation Bible study one day, and she said to her mom, "God is so neat, and heaven so great." So, you think that me and Gloria could go there for a sleepover on Saturday? Well, that little girl understood what heaven's all about. God's neat and heaven's going to be great. Now, there are some people who don't believe that, believe it or not. They say they believe heaven will be boring, monotonous, and dreary. Well, a famous science fiction writer named Isaac Asimov, he wrote, "I don't believe to an afterlife. Whatever the tortures of hell, I think the boredom of heaven would be even worse." So a popular Irish playwright guy named George Bernard Shaw, he observed heaven like this. He says, "Heaven, as conventionally conceived, is a place so inane, so dull, so useless, so miserable that nobody has ever ventured to describe a whole day in heaven." Wow. Now, you must understand, both of these men were atheists. They didn't believe in heaven. They didn't believe in anything.
But they did believe that if there was such a place, it was still going to be boring. So these men reminded me of a small child one day who was talking to their parents and he's saying, "I'm bored." So what are those kids saying? "I can't think of anything to do. I want a new toy or a new game or a new experience because I want to be entertained." Well, I never knew that God was on NBC and he was trying to entertain us, trying to teach us, of course, but not entertain us. That's what people get confused with going to church on Sundays. They want to be entertained by a pastor. They don't necessarily want to listen to the word, but they'd like to be entertained. Now, I think about that child, and I think about, besides their thinking about their argument against heaven is pretty lame, you know, I've never heard any kind of an argument against heaven that wasn't lame, because they don't know. But Revelation tells us there's going to be a lot of excitement and singing going on, and I'm all in. Now, Revelation 19, 1 through 7 tells us that it says, "After this I heard what seemed to be a loud voice of a great multitude in heaven." Wow. "It was crying out, 'Hallelujah! Salvation and glory and power belong to our God, for his judgments are true and just.'" Oh, yes. "And the 24 elders and the four living creatures fell down and worshiped God, who is seated on the throne, saying, 'Amen. Hallelujah.' And from the throne came a voice saying, 'Praise our God, all you his servants, you will fear him, small and great.' Then I heard what seemed to be the voice of a great multitude, like the roar of many waters, like the sound of mighty peals of thunder, crying out, 'Hallelujah! For the Lord our God, the Almighty, reigns. Let us rejoice and exult and give him the glory, for the marriage of the Lamb has come, and his bride has made herself ready.'" Wow. Those such beautiful words. You know, when these kind of things that we understand, when we read in the good book, and we understand these things and bring these close to our hearts, and we pray them through, as we pray them through, we understand them better. We understand each time that I go back and I read scriptures that I've read many, many times before, each time I read them, I grow a little deeper and my faith is a little stronger. Remember that each time you share the word of God, your faith becomes indeed a little stronger. But let's talk for a moment about other things that won't be in heaven. In heaven, there'll be no more cancer. Hooray! No more divorce. No more rejection. No more loneliness. No more depression. Think, no more wheelchairs. No pacemakers. No more radiation. Hooray! Or chemotherapy. No more crosses along the side of the road. No more child abuse, no more rape, no more funeral homes or orphanages or nursing homes, no more treatment centers, no more pink slips for foreclosures. And I could sit here and name hundreds of others because the list just goes on and on. Now, think about this. There's really a lot of stuff that's not going to be going on in heaven. Now, there's going to be one thing in heaven that will make it all worthwhile, though. And that's talked about in Revelation.

worthwhile in heaven will be simply one thing. It will be you, God. And I understand you will be there waiting for us. And you will make everything brand new. Wow, that's something to think about. You'll be offered everything brand new. All the hurts and all the soreness and all the cancers and all the things are gone. So Jesus said in John 14, 1 through 3, let not your hearts be troubled. But why would we be troubled? Because this is a hard world, and it hurts to live here. But then Jesus goes on to say, believe in God, believe also in me. In my Father's house are many rooms. If it were not so, would I have told you that I go to prepare a place for you? And if I go and prepare a place for you, I will come again, and I will also take you to myself, that where I am, you may be also. All right, Jesus, I'm all in. What Jesus was saying was this, I'm coming back for you. And when I come, I'll have a place prepared just for you. Remember now, one of the main themes of Revelation is this, God coming back. And he's coming back for you. And when he comes back, you're going to have everything you didn't have here on earth. Well, that's good enough for me. I hope that's good enough for you. You know, before we close today, I'm thinking about some things that I'd like to share. The story is told of the days when doctors visited their patients right when they came to your home. You remember seeing that, watching it on TV? It was obviously the patient didn't have long to live as the doctor was about to leave in most of those shows. But the sick man called out to him, doctor, I'm afraid to die. Can you tell me what lies on the other side? Well, the doctor was very quiet for a moment and then said, I don't know. You do not know. But you are a Christian, and if you say I do not know is on the other side, well, we think about the doctor's hand was on the doorknob, and on the other side of the door, there was this sound of scratching and whining. Well, what could that be? Well, guess what? It was the doctor's dog he brought with him. Huh. And as he opened the door, a dog leaped into the room and jumped up on him and eagerly started licking on his face. Suddenly, by some shape, some form, the doctor realized how to answer the man's question. Wow, a revelation. Did you see what the dog just did? He's never been in this room before. He didn't know what was inside, but he knew that I was here, and that was enough for him. When the door opened, he pushed through. He was excited that I was here. Now, I know, and I can tell you the story of my own dog that's done something like that before. He wants to see me and be by my side so bad he'd run through the door. Now, I know very little of what is on the other side of death, but I do know one thing, and this is the important message that we all must get. I know my master is there. And for me, that is enough. And hopefully for you, that's enough. And I know when that door opens, I'm going to be just like that doggy on the other side. And I'm going to rush to my master. I'm going in. Amen. You know, when we think about these things, we must come closer and closer and closer to not what people say they don't know or they do know what heaven is or isn't. We do know that one important thing, and we can
relate that

to the people that we're talking to that have no idea whatsoever of what to think, they're thinking about which may be on the other side. So I'd like to take a moment now and just encourage everyone to continue to grow in your faith. You can't stop growing in your faith. I'm telling you, I tell people in all our Bible studies and everything that I do, I'll be working on prayer and working on God until I take my last breath. So it's not that you ever stop. You continue to encourage others, but you also encourage yourself. And that will happen while you're encouraging others. You'll think about it in a different way. Now, there's different ways to grow in your faith. You know, one is getting together with people in groups and Bible studies and meeting together. And, of course, visiting us here on our radio show every Sunday will continue to help you to grow in your faith. Continue and continue to grow some more. And as we are, and for many people that are homebound, I know for sure that we are their home church. And we're our home church for a lot of other folks who aren't homebound. But remember, a church home is a place where you can connect with other believers to experience growing in love and hope and community, making you stronger in Christ's character. To go out, maybe to think you can go out into this crazy world that we live in and live your faith as an example to others. That's what it's all about, is living out our faith as an example to others. Bringing others to this radio show, I know, has transformed lives, because I have talked to people that I've met that I would have never thought in a million years, but they say they listen to this radio program every Sunday. And that's people from ages, you know, I'm going to guess 18 to infinity, as old as it goes. And so it's a wide age group. And think about all those that are growing in their faith, because you have brought them to this radio show. 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See you again next Sunday. God bless, Pastor Joe.

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2: 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I can tell by your emails one of your favorite artists is Johnny Cash. So here's the man in black for you.

where the morning's so bright, and the lamb is the light, and the night is as black

Johnny Cash on Country Gospel with Pastor Ed Brady. Well known as the Man in Black. Did you ever wonder why he's called the Man in Black? Here's Johnny to explain.

Johnny Cash, the man in black, explaining why he does it. Yeah, it's kind of a ministry symbol. What do you do to remind people of the downtrodden, the orphans, the people in need? A lot of us wear crosses, but remember, when you wear a cross around your neck or on the lapel of your coat, it's not a good luck charm. It's just a reminder to other people that Jesus loves them. And Jesus really does. Here's a song written by the Gaithers, sung by the Oak Ridge Boys. This is from their CD, A Gospel Journey.

live performance from a relatively new CD by the Oak Ridge Boys that went on the Gaither label. He does live, and he'll never leave us nor forsake us. He's always with us, and he'll go through the fire with us. He'll go through the valley of the shadow of death with us. His rod and staff, they comfort us. Here's a song written by Jason Crabb's dad about going through the fire. Here's Jason Crabb to sing it on Country Gospel.

0: take you through the fire every time, even if it doesn't feel like it. I've had this discussion with Mrs. Brady so many times. I see, you know, going through a tough time, right? And I say, it doesn't feel like God's with me at all. And she reminds me, because Mrs. Brady has even more faith than Pastor Ed, that it has nothing to do with feeling. It's all about faith. And whether you feel like God is with you or not, he loves you and he's with you. Everything we do in Jesus is based on faith. So just believe, have faith in him. On stage with Loretta Lynn now.
1: I love you too, honey. Thank you all for coming.
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live on stage. Loretta Lynn on Country Gospel with Ed Brady. If you'd ever like to reach me, my website's the best way, because on my website, edbradyradio.com, you can find my address, my phone number, my email, just about any way you want to reach me, you can find me there. One of the things that's absolutely critical is for you and me to live like Christians, for people to, well, like I've said before in the program, if you were arrested for being a Christian, would there be enough evidence to convict you of being a Christian? And if your friends don't know you're a Christian, you're not letting it show enough, okay? It makes a big difference to know Jesus. He cares for us in spite of what the world thinks. And Christians don't have to bow down to public opinion and pressure. I mean, this politically, be careful, Ed, say the right words, politically correct stuff is nonsense. That's just the devil trying to keep us from saying things like, there is one way to heaven. It's the narrow gate. It's Jesus. He's the only way to the Father. I mean, the Apostle Paul stood faithful to God whether people praised him or slandered him, and he remained joyous and content even when he was being beaten to death or stoned with rocks or left in the ocean to drown. And, well, it's just amazing. He never let circumstances or people's expectations control him. And we shouldn't let people control us when it comes to exhibiting our faith. I just thought about that separation of church and state. And that's a lie, too, in America. Yes, it was a letter written by Thomas Jefferson. And it's not in the Constitution. It's not in the Declaration of Independence. If you want a lot of information about separation of church and state, go see David Barton's website, wallbuilders.com. Google the name David Barton or wallbuilders.com, and you'll get all the information you need to know about this being a Christian nation, about separation of church and state, about our Christian founders. This is Country Gospel

0: Glenn Campbell. Neat guy. Got to MC a show with Glenn one time in Denver, Colorado, when I was working at a radio station there. This is Country Gospel with Ed Brady. I mentioned David Barton and wallbuilders.com. I usually don't do this, but I'm going to put a one-minute message into the program from David Barton just to give you an idea what this guy's about.
1: This is David Barton with another moment from America's history. Today, we heard that our founding fathers were largely atheists, agnostics, or deists. The writings of Founding Father Richard Henry Lee strongly refute that assertion. Richard Henry Lee was a signer of the Declaration of Independence, and he is specifically the man who made the motion in Congress that America separate from Great Britain. Following his death, his papers and correspondence, including numerous original handwritten letters from other prominent Founding Fathers, were passed on to his grandson. After having studied those letters, this was how the grandson described our Founding Fathers. He declared, "The wise and great men of those days were not ashamed publicly to confess the name of our blessed Lord and Savior, Jesus Christ. In behalf of the people, as their representatives and rulers, they acknowledged the sublime doctrine of his mediation."
2: For more information on God's hand in American history, contact Wall Builders at 1-800-8-REBUILD.
0: 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Check it out for yourself. We Christians in America have to stand up for the fact that this is a Christian nation. Even if the politicians in Washington deny it, it's true that we're a nation led here by God, protected by God for hundreds of years. And we must never turn away from God. And when nations turn away from God and try to take things like "In God We Trust" off their money, woof. This is Country Gospel. Thanks for your prayers.

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0: Thank you, Mary Jo. Good morning. Welcome to worship on this Holy Trinity Sunday. The Sunday that more pastors get surly about than any other. What do you say about the Holy Trinity, Norm? I don't know. We'll find out here in just a second. We're glad that you are here this morning. You don't try to figure it out. Just receive it. That's the way that we'll be thinking about it. In our Christ Care prayers this morning, we pray for a number of our families, the families of Herman and Joyce Bentz, Donna Butler, and Tom Felton, all as they mourn their beloved's death. Little unusual, of course, to name, you know, husband and wife in our Christ Care prayers in such a way. Herman died in 2021, Joyce in January of this year, and Pastor Sue will be presiding over a combined service for them on June 5th. We hold all of those in our prayers. Next week is, if I'm going to get a little verklempt here maybe, next week is intern Pastor Katie's farewell at all four of our services. Next weekend we will be blessing and sending her off as the gift that she has been to us will now be the gift that we release to the church as a whole. But she's going to get one more crack at preaching for us. And as importantly, perhaps more importantly, we'll be celebrating her with cake and coffee after the Sunday services in the Cornerstone Cafe downstairs. Her graduation from Luther Sem is this afternoon, 3 p.m. at Central Lutheran. She'll be graduating with a Master's of Divinity. Cancer Support Group is going to be starting up the month of June. We'll be starting Tuesday, June 16th, and continuing on the third Tuesday of each month. We will evaluate after a couple to decide, is that frequent enough? But at least to begin with, starting June 3rd, this is for anyone who has been touched by cancer in whatever way. Even those of you who think about, how can I be supportive to my friend or family member who has cancer? $15 covers the book. We're looking for a minimum of three, maximum of 12. If we've got a bigger group and need to think about expanding, we can do that. But more than 12 starts getting into not a small group. So keep that in mind. Sign-up sheets are down at the Welcome Center. And tis the season, not Holy Trinity, not the late spring, early summer. It is super sale season. So there's a sign-up sheet for volunteers at the welcome desk. We'll start collecting all of those treasures next Sunday. This is such a huge undertaking with so many benefits to our congregation, our community, to those who volunteer and work together in community. Keep that in mind and consider that as you think about Super Sale next week. That's enough. Let's worship.
1: Will you please rise in body or spirit? Blessed be the Holy Trinity, one God, whose compassion endures forever. Amen. Let us confess our sin to God. Let's take a moment of some silent reflection.

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Our burden is heavy, and we cannot free ourselves. In your mercy, call us back to you. Your yoke is easy, and your burden is light. Restore us to dwell in your peace. In Christ's name we pray. Amen. Jesus says, "Come to me, all you who are weary and are carrying heavy burdens, and I will give you rest." In the name of God, Father, Son, and Holy Spirit, your sins are forgiven. Rest in God's love. Amen. Let us sing.

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Let us pray together. Almighty Creator and ever-living God, we worship your glory, eternal, three in one, and we praise your power, majestic, one in three. Keep us steadfast in this faith, defend us in all adversity, and bring us at last into your presence, where you live in endless joy and love. Father, Son, and Holy Spirit, one God, now and forever. Amen. Let us sing.

0: guys were hiding, I looked out over worship, over the congregation and thought, oh, there's no kids here this morning. I was wrong. Well, good morning, boys and girls. How are you this morning? Everybody good? Good, good, good. All right, today we are talking about something called the Holy Trinity. The Holy Trinity. It's three persons, right? Trinity having to do with three. One, two, three. And we talk about the Trinity as a way of understanding God. God the Father, God the Holy Spirit, that's the third one. And what's in between there? God the Father, God the Holy Spirit, and God the, who are we forgetting? Jesus, who is God the Son, Father, Son, and Holy Spirit. Now, all three of those are one God, right? You're looking at me like, what are you talking about? And that is a perfectly appropriate response. How can three persons be still one God? Well, there's a couple of ways that we can think about it. One way that I've been thinking about it this morning is, hold out your hand. Look at your hand for a second. How many parts to your hand can you identify? Six? Okay, there's the palm, and then what else? And five fingers? What about the nails? Is that part of your hand? That's not part of your hand?
1: Yes, it is.
2: Because it's connected to your fingers, so basically this is one
0: thing. See, this is where the Trinity gets us. Because you say it's part of your hand, or you're not part of your hand, and you say it is part of your hand. Look, here's what we need to know. When you were baptized, in the name of God the Father, God the Son, and God the Holy Spirit. And when you were baptized, God made all kinds of promises to you. God has promised that when we confess our sins, your sins are forgiven. God has promised that he's always with us. God has promised to use our lives in a way that is filled with purpose and meaning as we care for one another, as we live in community and in the community we live. God has promised all of these wonderful things, and he signed God's name to it, Father, Son, and Holy Spirit. And he not only signed God's name, but signed you with the mark of the cross. So every time we hear that this morning, about the Holy Trinity, about Father, Son, and Holy Spirit. You're going to hear other language about Creator, Redeemer, Sustainer, things that God does. When you hear those words, what I want you to remember is that cross on your forehead, and that you have been baptized in that name, in the name, let's do it all together, in the name of the Father, in the name of the Son, and in the name of the Holy Spirit. All right. Is that good enough?
1: Yeah.
0: All right, let's pray then. Dear God,
1: you are one God,
0: and you come to us in three ways. Father, Son, and Holy Spirit, you have signed that name to us in the waters of baptism and have promised always to be with us. Thank you for those promises. In the name of the Father, and of the Son, and of the Holy Spirit.

0: The first lesson is from 2 Corinthians chapter 13. Paul closes a challenging letter to the Corinthians with an appeal to Christian fellowship grounded in the triune harmony of Christ's grace, God's love, and the Spirit's partnership. Paul writes, "Finally, brothers and sisters, farewell. Put things in order. Listen to my appeal and agree with one another. Live in peace, and the God of peace will be with you. Greet one another with a holy kiss. All the saints greet you. The grace of the Lord Jesus Christ, the love of God, and the communion of the Holy Spirit be with all of you." Word of God, word of life. Thanks be to God. Please rise for the gospel.
1: We're going to learn a new gospel acclamation this morning. I'll sing the first half, and then I invite you to sing the first half. Then I'll sing the second half and invite you to sing the second half. And then we'll sing it all together.

The Holy Gospel this morning comes to us from the Gospel according to Matthew, the 28th chapter. Now the 11 disciples went to Galilee, to the mountain to which Jesus had directed them. When they saw Jesus, they worshipped him, but some doubted. And Jesus came and said to them, "All authority in heaven and on earth has been given to me. Go therefore and make disciples of all nations, baptizing them in the name of the Father and of the Son and of the Holy Spirit, and teaching them to obey everything that I have commanded you. And remember, I am with you always to the end of the age." This is the gospel of our Lord. Please be seated. Dearly beloved in Christ, grace and peace to you in the name of the Father and the Son and the Holy Spirit. Amen. I have come to understand in a very, very basic sort of way that when I click the switch on the wall or on the lamp, that I complete an electrical circuit that allows a flow of electrons through the wiring in the building. And those electrons excite, depending on what kind of bulb we're dealing with.

0: with excites the atoms that are in that bulb, causing them to shed photons, light, and heat. Here's the thing, though. I don't need to understand any of that, even at the most basic level that I tried to explain electrical theory, for that light to do what it's supposed to do. In fact, when I was a child, what I knew and what I believed about the light in my room had nothing whatsoever to do with steam-powered or wind turbines or solar panels or electrical theory or circuits or any of that. What I knew and what I believed about the light in my room was that when I flipped that switch in the middle of the night, the denizens of darkness that lived under my bed and in my closet disappeared back from whence they came, sparing my life and attracting eventually one of my parents to arrive, to investigate, and to save me from becoming a midnight snack for one of those nasties. Now, someone needs to know these things about electrical theory and power transmission and more. And I am grateful to those who know that stuff, even more so to live in a time and a place where all things generally still work together for the good, so that I can benefit from those geniuses who know things that I don't, so that my lights come on with the flip of a switch, or I can swipe across the screen of my phone and be in touch with friends on the other side of the globe, or turn the key in my car and easily, relatively get from point A to point B, and probably a whole host of other daily miracles that I need know nothing about, and yet receive the benefit of those daily miracles. So we turn to the Holy Trinity, one God, three persons, Father, Son, and Holy Spirit, unified in community and essence, yet separate from one another. Martin Luther is reported to have said that to deny the Trinity is to risk our salvation. To try to explain the Trinity is to risk our sanity. Now, I've not been able to find where Luther actually said that, so I have a feeling that that Luther quote is like the Abraham Lincoln quote that I stumbled upon recently, that the problem with quotes from the internet is that they're often not true. Okay, that's funny, isn't it? Abraham Lincoln didn't say that, or internet, and okay. Tough crowd this morning. Whether or not Luther or Lincoln ever actually said any of that, the sentiment, there's an essence there, a truth there. The idea of the Holy Trinity that has baffled theologians, well, since forever. Which is why I think pastors get a little surly about having to preach on Holy Trinity Sunday. So what do we say about the Holy Trinity? Well, if you were listening carefully this morning to our readings, it's in Scripture. So we're kind of stuck with it at that point. Jesus speaks freely of God, Father, Son, and Holy Spirit. We heard it this morning in that command to baptize in that formula, in the name of the Father, Son, and Holy Spirit. We saw and heard it in Paul's words, in that conclusion of his letter that Pastor Connie invoked earlier in the service. The grace of our Lord Jesus Christ, the love of God, the communion of the Holy Spirit be with you all. Our most foundational expressions of the faith in our creeds, the most basic words that we have for communicating the biblical story of God as what we believe, all orbit this Trinitarian language. I believe in God the Father Almighty. I believe in God the Son, Jesus Christ, the only Son of the Father, and I believe in God the Holy Spirit. And yet, as simple as that is, we can turn our heads into pretzels when we start trying to organize limited human words to describe this mystery and the expanse of God. We could say, as theologians throughout the generations have tried to say, the Father is God, and God is the Father, the Son is God, and God is the Son, the Holy Spirit is God, and God is the Holy Spirit, but the Father is not the Son, and the Son is not the Father, and neither are the Spirit, but all are God in one essence. Got it? All right, good. Beloved in Christ, in the end, we need not comprehend how God, one God, can also be in three persons in order still to trust, to believe, to live into, and to receive that daily grace, mercy, and love that flows from the community of the Trinity. No more so than I need to understand electrical theory for my lights to work, or for my phone or my automobile or any of those other things. But I think there are some questions that we can ask ourselves that invite us into this living experience of one God who comes to us in three ways. And we might just begin by asking, what is it that you believe about this God who is made known in three different ways? Father, Son, and Holy Spirit. How is it, better yet, that you have come to experience and recognize the action and the grace and the mercy and the love of this God, a God who lives in community in God's essence in your daily life? Luther's Small Catechism can help us out here. You can find that handy-dandy little book in the back of our hymnal, where you'll find our most basic understanding of what we, in our Lutheran way, say we believe about a God who has made God's self known to us in three different ways in the Apostles' Creed. And what we find there is that when we say, I believe in God the Father Almighty, creator of heaven and earth, we are not just saying, once upon a time, billions and billions of years ago, God created this planet. That's a pretty good place to start. But we're not only just saying that. More importantly, we are saying, I believe that God did that, and God the Father is still in the business of creating and providing and giving to me and through me and to all. A God who is vibrant and active in our lives. When we say, I believe in God the Son, Jesus Christ, we're not just saying, ah, oh, it's an interesting little story about death and resurrection. We are saying, Jesus' death and resurrection gives my life today hope and purpose and meaning and shape. When we say, I believe in God the Holy Spirit, we're not just saying there's some invisible presence through which God is at work. More importantly, we are saying we believe that this Spirit is at work in gathering us together in this community that we see here, that I, as an individual of that body, the living, breathing, visible presence of Jesus' body on earth, even in all of my humanity, the Holy Spirit is at work to use me as a vessel in and through which the Holy Spirit continues to work in our community here, in the community outside, in our daily lives. Dear friends in Christ, you have been baptized in the name of the Holy Trinity, Father, Son, and Holy Spirit. You have been claimed as the Father's beloved children. You have been marked with the cross of Christ the Son. You have been sealed and enveloped with that Holy Spirit. How is it that these three persons make up one God? I haven't the foggiest clue. But I have come to trust in a God, the Father who creates, provides, and gives, because I can't even count my daily blessings. And because I found myself in the position of both graciously receiving from God, gratefully receiving from God, and hopefully graciously providing and giving. I've come to believe in God the Son, whose grace, mercy, and forgiveness changed lives, because I have been in the position of having received grace and being asked to grant grace, mercy, and forgiveness. And that changes me. Jesus changes me. And I've come to believe in God, the Holy Spirit, whose wind and fire and energy does incredible things when people gathered by that same Spirit lay aside their differences to work together. Because I've seen what happens when that wind and fire and energy are ignited in communities, for communities. So I don't know how it works. I just see it all over the place. And that's enough for me anyway. I want to invite you to delve a little bit into the work of our congregation, because I promise you will see it as well. You'll see it in the gathering of folks who are committed to providing respite and a sober place for people to gather at the Recovery Cafe. You'll see it in the gathering of people who come to provide respite and activity through the gathering. You will see it in those who gather for grief support. You will see it in this congregation, that even when it's not necessarily a part of our congregation, ACBC Food Shelf and the Family Promise Homeless Shelter. And yes, shameless plug, even in the massive undertaking of the super sale and the mission money that that generates, because that's the truth. Father, Son, and Holy Spirit. This is what happens when people gather in community for the sake of community. I don't still know how one God can work in three persons. I only trust that God does, because I've seen it. In the name of the Father, and of the Son, and of the Holy Spirit.
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2: 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This half hour, we start out with Whisperin' Bill Anderson.

Whisperin' Bill Anderson started out as a DJ, had a very, very successful onstage career, active with the Grand Ole Opry these days, and yes, he's a man of faith. Had the opportunity to host a show with Whisperin' Bill and Jeannie C. Riley when I was working at WOW in Omaha, Nebraska. Good guy. Leaning on the everlasting arms, that's very comforting. And there are times whenever we are to rest in the arms of the Lord. And there are times for us to stand up and be bold as well. In Scripture, it teaches us there's a time to live, to die, to smile, and to cry. And it's time now in our world, as it continues to get darker and darker, for us to stand up and be soldiers for Christ. I'm a soldier.

There are certain things you remember about different people that you worked with. And Lyle Lovett, at least having spent some time with him backstage, appears to me to be one of the smartest people I've ever met. Just really intelligent by the way he spoke, by what he said, and a good Christian man, too. And he was on the soundtrack of The Apostle there on Country Gospel with Ed Brady. Yes, we are soldiers. We are ambassadors for Christ. The scripture clearly says that. And we need to stand up for what's right. And this politically correct stuff that's prevalent in the world today, the heck with that. I mean, when somebody says we need to take down the Ten Commandments, or we need to stop praying before we have our council meeting, or no is a complete sentence. You know, you don't even have to give an explanation. You know, somebody that maybe you're on a date and they say, well, let's go back to my place. No. No, you don't have to explain yourself. No is a complete sentence. And the Lord is expecting you to stand up for what's right. Kenneth Copeland, Kenneth and Gloria Copeland, their daughter, Kelly, put together a band called String of Pearls. No, it's Strand of Pearls. Here they

little bit of bluegrass from Strand of Pearls. If you'd like to purchase their CD, I believe they've recorded two of them. You simply go to Kenneth Copeland's website, kcm.org, and search around in their store. I'm sure they have the Strand of Pearls CDs available for you to buy. That's Kelly Copeland and four or five of her friends and cousins. I love family harmony. One of my favorite family harmony groups is the Gatlins. Here they are now on Country Gospel with Ed Brady.

something special about being family. I mean, probably since you have the same parents, you have the same larynx, and the voices just blend so perfectly. Love lifted me. That's exactly what we need to do to one another, is love one another. That was a new commandment from Christ. Oh, by the way, they were retired for about 17 years, and in 2009 decided to get back together and go back out into show business. Their first release was Johnny Cash is Dead and His House Burned Down. I'm not kidding. That's the name of the song. But after 17 years off the road, they're going back. If you'd ever like to send me a CD that I might be able to play, you don't have to be world famous like Larry Gatlin and the Gatlin Brothers. Now to the local artist we're about to play. Her name is Barbara Harris. Her website, BarbaraHarrisMinistries.com. This is a big hit for Rascal Flatts. Here's Barbara Harris from the CD Steadfast. I said

Well done. Well done, Barb Harris. The CD was sent in by the Johnsons from Zimmerman, Minnesota. As I was listening to the CD, I see Barb Harris travels from St. Paul, Minnesota. And if you'd like to have her for your church events or nonprofit Christian organization or banquet or whatever, you can contact her at her website, barbharrisministries.com. barbharrisministries.com. 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And on there, my address, my email, my phone. 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
0: 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We close with this. Because we understand the fearful responsibility to the Lord, we work hard to persuade others. You see, we're God's ambassadors. God knows we're sincere, and I hope you know this true. Are we commending ourselves to you again? No, we're giving you a reason to be proud of us so that you can answer those who brag about having spectacular ministry rather than having a sincere heart. If it seems we're crazy to bring glory to God, well, if we're not in our right minds, it's for your benefit. Either way, Christ's love controls us. And since we know that Christ died for us, we also believe that we've all died to our old life. That's in 2 Corinthians 5, starting at verse 12. It's so important for us to remain humble. When people come up to me and say they hear me on the radio, I do plead guilty to getting puffed up. My wife even laughs and laughs out loud because I go into this Ted Baxter voice. Remember him from the Mary Tyler Moore Show? It's a, well, thank you for my voice. You know, it's a gift from God. And Mrs. Brady laughs at me. But we have to guard against getting puffed up. We have to remain humble because all of our talents and gifts, whether you're a teacher like Mrs. Brady or a carpenter or a radio announcer, every gift we have is from Him. And we give Him all the glory. One thing that I can suggest to the young men that are listening, don't feel bad if you can't do other things well that other men do. I used to feel like less of a man because I don't hunt, I don't fish, I can't fix a car, I can't tune up an engine, I can't drive a nail straight. And I always felt like less of a man because I couldn't do those so-called man things. And now I realize this is the gift that I've been given. I mean, the guys that can do carpentry work and build a house, that's their gift, and this is my gift. And so be proud of your own gift, not prideful, but proud of your own gift, and use it to His glory, whatever it is. If you're a teacher, teach. If you're a salesman, sell. But give all the glory to God. I'm Pastor Ed Brady, so happy to be here with you. Keep praying for me. I'll be praying for you. Yes, thanks most of all for your prayers.

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11: Hello and welcome to Country Gospel with Ed Brady. We start this half hour.

Jesus is coming soon. That's the Oak Ridge Boys on the Gaither label. Did you know that A Mighty Fortress Is Our God was written by Martin Luther? He put the Christian words to a beer drinking song. Well, here's Hank Williams putting Christian words to On Top of Old Smoke.

0: Thank you, Hank. We're fine, Saul.
1: Hank Williams, 30 pieces of silver on top of Old Smokey. I'll never hear that song the same way again. One of the things that you can do, by the way, if you like to write or rewrite music, take old songs and put new Christian words with it. One that a lot of people know about is The House of the Rising Sun, a 1960s hit by The Animals, fits perfectly with the words to Amazing Grace.

text a song about the Holy Spirit, but a lot of people misunderstand the Holy Spirit. Just because he appeared as a dove doesn't mean that he's a bird. The Holy Spirit is a person, just like the Father and the Son. Here's the Leuven Brothers now.

Louvin Brothers on Country Gospel. Yeah, check out your Bible. The Father, the Son, and the Holy Spirit are all persons. The Holy Spirit is not a bird. He's not fire. He's not wind. He's

Willie Nelson with his family. I sometimes wonder if people like Willie Nelson or Ernest Tubb or Merle Haggard, if they came out now, would they make it? With all the emphasis on videos, I'm not sure they're handsome enough. Or in Ernest Tubb's case, if he even sings well enough to make it in today's show business world. But he sure made it big when he was alive.

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1: When

Johnny Paycheck realizing he's better off with Jesus. 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You'll see him when you believe in him. Kitty Wells now.

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0: Friends, that clock has done it again. It's come all the way around there and caught up with us. That means we're going to have to leave you for now, but we'll be back. So this is Hank Williams saying, if the good Lord's willing and the creeks don't rise, we'll see you hold on. In the meantime, Jerry, let's go see Sally Goodman.
1: Williams there. Pastor Ed Brady here. Well, friends, that clock's done it again. 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
1: During this half hour, I'll be praying for you and hope you'll be praying for me in this radio ministry. Prayer is so important. It's not a last resort. It's a first resort. Bow your head right now if you can and pray.

prayer works. And if you don't see immediate results, keep praying year after year after year until God comes through. Because he always will. He always answers every prayer with a yes, a no, or maybe later. Hate those maybe later ones. That's Ricky Skaggs from a CD called The High Notes. Prayer is so important because nobody gets out of this world alive. Here's a Hank Williams tune by Josh Turner on Country Gospel. There you-

Happy girl, Martina McBride on Country Gold. I'm Steve Harmon. Caroline Johnson is listening on WDMS-FM, Madison, Wisconsin. She's going to see Martina for her birthday at the Crystal Grand Music Theater later this year. The Bellamy Brothers are celebrating 50 years June 25th in Nashville. I'll tell you about it after their buddy, John Anderson, Money in the Bank on Country Gold.

0: Anderson on Country Gold. He'll be joining the Bellamy Brothers June 25th at the Ryman in Nashville to celebrate 50 years of the Bellamy Brothers. Now, when did you two brothers know it was time to become the Bellamy Brothers?
1: When all the other bands quit.
2: We
1: were the only ones left. That's right.
0: You were stuck with each other.
2: We just kept showing up.
1: We just said, well, we might as well call ourselves the Bellamy Brothers. Ain't nobody else here.
0: Yeah, that's kind of my motto. I keep suiting up and showing up until they throw me out.
1: But it's worked so far.
0: It is. I'm still kicking. I love those guys. This is the one that started it all. Let Your Love Flow on Country Gold.

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3: 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I'm Steve Harmon, wife Becky, son Graham, 855-958-3774. Get your song in. Mark Colley is writing songs with his partner on Landman, Billy Bob Thornton. And Mark will be here in just a few minutes. But first, a request. Oh, look, it's from me.
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0: And that is how you get on Patty Loveless's bad side. You start lying, cheating, cold, dead, beating, two-timing, double-dealing, mean, mistreating, loving heart. On Country Gold, written by two masters, Harlan Howard and Costas. I'm Steve Harmon, here for you at 855-958-3774.
1: Yes, this is Donna from LaGrange. I want to hear Tim McGraw. Thank you.
0: Thank you for calling.
1: Bye-bye.

0: Tim McGraw won Best Country Song at the Grammys, the CMAs, CMT Video of the Year, and the AMAs. Tim McGraw's humble and kind. A message he wanted to make sure he taught his daughters. I'm Steve Harmon. Country Gold Hotline is open 855-958-3774. 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
1: My name is Regan Bork from Godfrey, Louisiana. I want to hear Vince Gill.
2: My name is Lois. I'm calling from Hagerstown, Maryland. I'd like to hear something from Bonnie Raitt. Thank you. Love your music.
0: Vince Gill, Bonnie Raitt. Vince Gill or Bonnie Raitt. What if I do
1: Vince Gill,
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2: Hey, this is Atticus calling from Spokane. Can I hear Lifestyles of the Not So Rich and Famous by Tracy Byrd?

Tracy Byrd, Lifestyles of the Not So Rich and Famous on Country Gold. I'm Steve Harmon. You see our guest Mark Colley with Billy Bob Thornton on Landman every week. A Country Gold fun fact. Those two have written hit country songs since the 1980s. The story coming up.

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7: Dakota Miller, and I'm from Indiana. I want to play Love Me If You Get There Before I Do, and I'd like to hear it on the radio. Thank you.

0: Love it, love me. Colin Ray on Country Gold. I'm Steve Harmon. Mark Colley is here. He plays on Landman with Billy Bob Thornton. He's Sheriff Walt. Now, how did you and Billy Bob become friends, Mark?
1: We became friends just through some mutual friends, just as his career began to take off. And
0: wow.
1: So did mine. My thing of it is most of the success, I'll say, 90%, has been off of having good friends, being around good people.
0: Mm-hmm.
1: And try to make a contribution to whatever we're trying to do, you know.
0: That's beautiful. And, I love that.
1: You know, Billy and I are working on, so we were writing songs, and it's just, we do that because we love doing that, and that's what
0: right,
1: we do.
0: Right.
1: Billy's a rock and roller, and I'm a country guy, you know.
0: It's
1: and
0: a perfect mix. Both, perfect mix.
1: Yeah, but we both come from the same type of upbringing and just, you know, values and things that matter to us. So it's and the music that he loved growing up, same thing with me, you know.
0: Mark Colley, Born to Love You on Country Gold.

0: Born to Love You, Mark Colley on Country Gold. It's Steve Harmon. He plays Sheriff Walt on Landman. If you're a fan like me, Mark says they're going to produce the next season starting in July. Country Gold, 80s, 90s country, early 2000s, powered by you at 855-958-3774.
1: Hi, could you play Colin Baton Rouge from Garth Brooks? I'm Colin from Baton Rouge, Louisiana, and this is Luann. Thank you.
0: Well, that makes perfect sense.

0: Garth Brooks and Colin Baton Rouge on Country Gold. I'm Steve Harmon. Coming up, Country Gold music news. Who's touring? Got a new album out? And why should we call Brad Paisley Dr. Brad?
1: This is Country Gold.
2: Just call me lonesome. Heartbroken and some.
1: With Steve Harmon.
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0: Paisley on Country Gold with Celebrity Steve Harmon. Country Gold Music News. Brad Paisley and his wife Kimberly Williams Paisley received honorary Doctor of the University degrees from Belmont University a couple weeks back, so I guess I have to call him Doctor?
1: Doctor?
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0: Brad's added Bangor, Maine, Fargo, North Dakota, Milwaukee, and several Florida shows in mid-September to his 2026 tour schedule. Dan and Shay announced they're taking their Young album on the road, starting 9/11 in Noblesville, Indiana, and bringing Tyler Hubbard and Josh Ross with them. And American Idol winner Hannah Harper will make her Opry debut on Tuesday with ACM New Female Artist of the Year Avery Anna and Carrie Underwood. Maybe get Hannah and Carrie to do something kind of an American Idol reunion at the Opry. Carrie's on Country Gold.

0: Carrie Underwood in her debut single after her big American Idol win, Jesus Take the Wheel. It's Steve Harmon. Lines are open for your requests, 855-958-3774. And we're going to count down the top hits from this week. Which year, Lisa?
1: 1997.
0: Sounds good.
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2: 3, 2, 1.
1: With Steve Harmon.
3: 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It appears by its own numbers, the U.S. government seems insolvent. It's reported that the Treasury shows about $6 trillion in assets and over $47 trillion in liabilities. Add it all up, and it looks like the U.S. owes more than $130 trillion it doesn't have. 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
20: 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It's Steve Harmon.

0: Diamond Rio on Country Gold. I'm Steve Harmon. A Country Gold top three song list from this week in
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0: I Know Where I'm Going, Birthday Girl, Wynonna, and the Judds on Country Gold. I'm Steve Harmon, a Country Gold top three list.
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3: 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Miami it is.

0: Everybody's talking about those California quakes, but they don't compare to the rumbling I get kissing you in Miami. 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
0: How about that? That would make it a Keith Whitley twofer. You got it on Country Gold.

0: Keith Whitley, Somebody's Doing Me Right on Country Gold. I'm Steve Harmon. Lisa, what year is that from?
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2: 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Keep up the good work there.
3: Yeah, this is George calling from Regina. I would like to hear Travis Tritt. Thank you so much. Have a good day.

0: Travis Tritt's Great Day to Be Alive. Got all the way to Lisa.
1: Number two.
0: But Jess could not get past Brooks and Dunn, the reigning ACM duo of the year, and ain't nothing about you that don't do something to me. I'm Steve Harmon. More of your requests coming up at 855-958-3774. And proof that Garth Brooks is a pretty nice guy. With a story from Sheriff Walt from Landman, Mark Colley.
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0: Plus, Josh Ross, Dasha, Terry Clark, Drew Baldrige, and more. 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
19: Howdy, my name is Daniel. I'm calling from Redondo Beach, California. And I met Wynonna Judd a few weeks ago at Stagecoach, and she was just lovely. She's such a nice person. Thanks.

0: Saw the Light on Country Gold by request. I'm Steve Harmon. Our Country Gold guest this week, Even the Man in the Moon is Crying, he's Sheriff Walt on Landman. Mark Colley, how about we do a little Wikipedia truth or bull? A young radio man once played your song Want Something with a Ring to It one too many times and was hauled off to the boss's office to find out why.
1: It wasn't Steve Harmon, was it?
0: Yes, it was.
1: I didn't know that. Hey, man, I appreciate that.
0: Well,
1: that's one of my favorite songs and favorite records, man.
0: Oh, me too. And they thought you were paying me money to do that.
1: If I had any, I'd have paid you, but, you know, I could do keep the bus rolling back in them days.
0: Oh, my gosh. Well, then that became a big hit for Garth, but I still love your version, too.
1: The great thing about Garth is he understood that I needed the song. Or he could have put it out and cut it, you know. I was on tour with the Bellamy Brothers in Berlin once.
0: I got a phone call
1: from Roger Sobine at BMI. He said, I was just over listening to the new Garth Brooks album. I said, really? He said, yeah, he's doing a greatest hits record. I said, really? He said, yeah, he said he cut something with a ring to it.
0: See, just proves he loved that song too.
1: Well, I figure a song is a song.
0: Yeah.
1: And it don't matter who sings it. Hey, this is Mark Colley, and that's my story on Country Gold.

0: Aaron Tippin, ain't nothing wrong with your radio. This is just how I sound. On Country Gold, I'm Steve Harmon. Now, coming up, our human being of the day. And more of your requests at 855-958-3774.
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2: Who's lonely now? Whoa, who's lonely now?
1: With Steve Harmon.
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0: When I Think About Angels, our friend Jamie O'Neill on Country Gold. Steve Harmon, some good news.
1: I need some good news. Right. Send me sipping on cold truth. All I need is a little good news.
0: Luke Combs made the day of three young boys in Wisconsin over the weekend when he stopped by their lemonade stand ahead of his concert at Lambeau Field in Green Bay. He walked up. He wanted four large glasses, according to little Bill Dollum. And then he tipped the kids $120. Yay! Thank you, Luke. Our Country Gold human being of the day. Hey, when life throws you lemons, go in the garage, put a cowboy hat on, and sing some George Strait and watch your mood change.

0: twofer on Country Gold from George Strait, the Fireman, and Right or Wrong, I'll Always Love You. I'm Steve Harmon. Coming up, more of your requests, 855-958-3774. And a Country Gold top three countdown from this week, Lisa?
1: 2005.
0: You think I'd remember what was number one, but I don't.
1: This is Country Gold. 'Cause I'm-

0: with Steve Harmon.
1: The U.S. Treasury quietly released its official financial report for 2025. It appears by its own numbers, the U.S. government seems insolvent. It's reported that the Treasury shows about $6 trillion in assets and over $47 trillion in liabilities. Add it all up, and it looks like the U.S. owes more than $130 trillion it doesn't have. 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
3: My name is Skyler, and I'm from Schererville, Indiana. Can you play Catherine Mateus, 18 Wheels and a Dozen Roses? Thank you.

0: 18 Wheels and a Dozen Roses, Kathy Mattea on Country Gold. I'm Steve Harmon, wife Becky, son Graham. This is Country Gold. Grammy winner Kathy Mattea and her BFF Susie Boggess are out on the road. It's the Together at Last acoustic tour, telling you stories behind the songs they sing and that we play and we all love. What are you in the mood for? 855-958-3774.
1: Howdy, this is Jake Barnes from Russellville, Tennessee. I'd like to request Waylon Jennings, if y'all don't mind.
0: Oh, don't mind at all.

0: Waylon Jennings on Country Gold from which year, Lisa?
1: 1990.
0: Wrong.
1: No, I'm not. 1990. Just the facts, Jack.
0: No, the song is wrong.
1: Oh, I gotcha.
0: Well, let's keep working here, Lisa. Let's go to our Country Gold top three.
1: This is a Country Gold countdown from this week, 2005. Number three.
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0: 5 weeks in the number one spot. Keith Urban's Making Memories of Us on Country Gold. I'm Steve Harmon. Special thanks to Mark Colley, Sheriff Walt on Landman, who says he's going to get Billy Bob Thornton to call. We'll see. Back next week with our CMA Fest weekend show and special guest Leroy Parnell. Oh, man. Country Gold, produced in Nashville by Alexis Aiken for Westwood One. 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
3: Well, good evening, Bob Country. 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Find your fortune. And we've got a gold mine here in the studio today because we got a pretty full house. Chase Grant, welcome back to the show. He brought some, an entourage. We got some people involved because it takes a village, right?
4: It certainly does.
3: Especially when you have a big idea and a huge mission that is close to your heart, you know, yes. And you're going to do whatever you have to do to make that happen. So Welcome, Chase Grant. Let's introduce your friends that you've brought with us. We got Gina over here. Hello, Gina.
5: Hello. Thank you for having me.
3: You've been on a podcast before, but this is your first time on the radio.
5: Yes, that is correct. Can I give a shout out to my family?
3: You better.
5: Hello, Harrison, Madeline, Chris, and Henry. Hi, Mom and Dad, and Grandma Schmitz. Thank you so much for listening. And then also a shout out to the Henry's Heroes board members, Rachel Berg, Rachel Cheetah, Vicky Berg, and Danielle Atkinson, and everybody else that follows us.
3: That's awesome. We got a whole crew out there. And I know you mentioned you got a Chasm family.
5: I do have a Chasm family. Grandma probably had to switch over and listen, but she'll be back on to listen to the Dick Put Show tonight, I'm sure.
3: I love it. I love that. Well, thank you for tuning your knob to Bob tonight. And we also got Sam with us here. How you doing, man?
6: I'm doing well. It's good to be here.
3: Sam, Chase's producer here.
6: Yes, that's right. We've been working together for about a year now.
3: Yeah.
6: It's been amazing.
3: And in addition to producing music for Chase, you also got your own stuff going on.
6: Yeah. I make my own music, and I also have a production company, and do some studio work. So yeah,
3: shout it out. What's the company?
6: My company is Soundhouse, and so I do local productions for corporate events. I do some DJing. I do some weddings, some stuff like that. So just all audio or production for different things, different events.
3: Very cool. Well, thank you for being here today.
6: Yeah, absolutely.
3: And now the man of the evening, Chase Grant. How did you run into these people and add them to your team?
4: So I kind of let God do the work on that. I'm being seriously honest about that. So like Waters Church, I've been the one there for years with my wife, and Sam and his family have been a big part of that as far as the staff there. And that's how I met him and just became friends and, you know, just relating through worship music. And then after a while, when I started doing my own stuff, I was looking for somebody to really mix and master, and we've been doing it ever since, and it's really grown.
3: Excellent.
4: And then, Gino over here. So when my son was in the hospital, they were actually somebody that supported us while we were there, and I learned more about them. And as I kind of decided that I wanted a mission with my music, and so that's through the merch sales I do, I wanted the money to go somewhere, but I didn't know where yet. And then all of a sudden, one afternoon on a Sunday last summer, they showed up to a gig, and there it was. It was just kind of my answer, and we just all became friends ever since then, and it's been a really, really good partnership.
3: Things rarely ever just work out, but when they do, there's nothing better.
4: Mm-hmm.
3: So that's awesome. And I know we kind of talked about your story a little bit, you know, previous times that you were on, but kind of remind the people of what you're talking about when you mentioned your son there.
4: Yeah, so long story short, last summer, last May, we had a son that was born, and after 2 months of battling a very, very rare heart condition, he actually passed. We were down at the U of M Masonic Hospital there for that 2 months. And I decided very quickly after all this happened, like life is too short. I was kind of in a job that I was like, okay, I don't really feel like I'm doing anything productive, you know, as far as myself and for other people. And I go, it's too short. And so I just decided to quit my job, pursue music full time, because it was already starting to get in the way of my full time job as it was. And so I thought, okay, here we go. I'm just going to give it up to God and see what happens. And he's provided ever since, and it's just grown and grown and grown, and the shows keep coming, and it's been amazing.
3: God is good, man. Well, you got some new music out, and you sent me some new tracks. I know you're going to play some new stuff for us here in studio tonight as well, but let's get things started with You and Me Alone. What do you want to tell us about this tune here?
4: So I wrote this one a couple months back, literally at 2 a.m. I wanted to write a love song for my wife, and so I just kind of started thinking about it, and it was probably 40 minutes worth, and I just wrote the whole thing out, and it was like, okay, called Sam up the next day. I'm like, we got one.
3: We got one, and I'm sure that scored you some points with the lady.
4: She liked it.
3: She liked it. I'm sure she did. Yep. Well, here it is right now. It's You and Me Alone, Chase Grant, You're listening to The Homegrown Show on Total Country Bob.

0: Yeehaw, the girl with a fishing rod, Ellie Mae Kay, Total Country, Bob FM. And I've mentioned it before, Ellie Mae Kay is not just a homegrown artist, she's also a venue owner. Her and her husband run Nashville North USA in Fall Creek, Wisconsin, and they got a great summer lineup, kicking things off with Sammy Kershaw in June. They got Lori Morgan, Ricky Skaggs, and Daryl Worley. And yeah, it's going to be a ton of fun out there at Nashville North USA. And Ellie Mae Kay, the girl with the fishing rod, is going to be opening the show for Sammy. So there you have it. Check them out at NashvilleNorthUSA.com. But now back to the guest of the evening, Chase Grant. We just heard your brand new tune, You and I Alone. And we got a whole lot more coming up here. And you've got a pretty busy summer going on. You got your, obviously, your own stuff, your Chase Grant business. But you do play a little bit with the Farmer's Daughters.
1: Yep. Yeah, we just actually had a show last night in Amory, Wisconsin. It was a ton of fun. Little patio type vibe out there, and it was packed the whole time.
0: Last night was a nice night too, because it was like just super comfortable.
1: Yep.
0: I love
1: sticky.
0: Yeah. I'd take more of those if we can, you know? So that's fun. So shout out to the Farmer's Daughters. I know I just shared a post from them. They are looking for some musicians out there. So anybody in the homegrown universe that's looking for a gig, I'd say reach out to the Farmer's Daughters. Check them out. Chase Grant can, give a little testimonial as to how great those ladies are.
1: That's right. It's a good time. Yeah. We have fun together.
0: So check them out. Farmer's Daughters. And then with the Chase Grant stuff, what's your biggest thing you're looking forward to this summer?
1: So just recently, I've kind of put together a group. It's kind of been more of a trio band. We have a lot of people that are filling in over the summer, like my friend Max Hagman, who was in studio with me last time.
0: I remember Max.
1: He's going to be playing, shred some guitar with me. We have Katrina Campbell, a fiddle player from up north in the Hinckley area. She was a Nashville lady for a long time. She's going to be joining us. And she actually knows Sam pretty well through Mason-Dixon line.
0: Okay.
1: Playing with them. And Nolan Schmidt is going to be on drums with us a few times this summer. And he's a busy guy himself. He's been touring with Keith Anderson and just killing it out there.
0: Also a musician of the year
1: at
0: the Midwest CMO.
1: Yep.
0: So, yeah, shout out to Nolan. I actually just saw his name popped up on my Facebook. He liked the picture of me and my niece.
1: Oh, yeah.
0: I was a dance uncle last night, sat through 3.5 hours of dance. Any of you ever done that? Have you ever sat through 3.5 hours of dance?
2: Yes, painful.
0: It's fun.
2: It's fun.
0: It's fun. I loved it. Very good. My niece is crushing it. So shout out to Addie. She might be listening out there. So last night playing with the Farmer's Daughters. When's your next gig? What do you got going on? You got something coming up this weekend?
1: Yeah, so I got some solo stuff kind of peppering in. And then this weekend is kind of a big one. So we got on the 6th, we got the Henry's Heroes Walk in the morning. I'm going to be singing and speaking just one song there. We're going to be out at that event. And then that same day at about noon, I'm going over to Waite Park. There's a band from St. Cloud called Mace. They've been at it for 40 plus years out there. They're putting together a big parking lot party at the Ultimate Sports Bar. And then from there, I'm doing the Power Trio Band out at a campground out in western Minnesota. And then Sunday, there's something.
0: Wait, was that was anymore. That was a day? That was a single day?
1: That was one day. Yeah, that was one day.
0: That's a triple booking?
1: Triple.
0: That takes a real brave man to do that.
1: Oof, we'll see if the voice holds out. And if
0: you
1: not,
0: mentioned Henry's Heroes. Let's dive into that a little bit. Tell me about Henry's Heroes.
2: Yes. So this is Gina, again, with Henry's Heroes. I am the founder of Henry's Heroes, and I have a wonderful team of board members that I mentioned before. They are the foundation of Henry's Heroes. Without them, I wouldn't have this dream. So again, Rachel Berg, Rachel Cheetah, Vicky Berg, and Danielle Atkinson, they sat around a kitchen table and helped kind of make my vision turn into something more. So Henry's Heroes, what is it? Henry is my son. He is the heart behind the nonprofit. And then the St. Cloud Hospital NICU staff, they are the heroes. So Henry's Heroes. So where does our story start? I was 25 weeks pregnant with Henry, and I had an appendicitis, and I had my appendix out during my surgery. They punctured my uterus, and what turned into a simple procedure quickly turned into something super serious. We spent 8 days at the St. Cloud Hospital on family birthing, and then on October 13th, in the morning, my water broke, and that was time. That was Henry's time to come. So my husband, Chris, he was working down in the Twin Cities, and he made it back just in time to be there for the emergent surgery. While we were getting ready for surgery, we didn't really know what life was going to be like. My due date wasn't until January 13th, so we knew it was going to be a long road in the NICU, but our little miracle baby, Henry, was born. He was 2.5 pounds. He was 14 inches long, and he had two really small squeaks when he was born. He was quickly resuscitated and intubated, and then he went over to the St. Cloud Hospital NICU, where their staff quickly did everything they could to get him stable. From that moment, we just knew that there was angels in the room that supported us. We didn't know what life was going to be like. We just kept praying every day that God would keep Henry in our lives because he had been through so much already, and we all had. We had a goal to be home by Christmas, and one of our favorite NICU nurses, Cam, he just sat me down one day and said, Gina, Henry's been pretty sick, and he probably won't be home for Christmas, but let's make a new goal. So we continued to just pray and pray for Henry. There was a St. Cloud Hospital NICU doctor that gave us things to pray intentional for, which that's what we leaned on our faith. And then right before Christmas, Henry took his first bottle, which was a huge milestone for anybody that's been through a NICU journey. Those little milestones just mean so much for you. So shortly after that, Henry just continued to surprise us, and we discharged home on the Epiphany Day in January. And after that, we got home. I just wanted to give back to other families, and I didn't really know what that looked like. There was not an organization at the St. Cloud Hospital anymore that supported NICU families financially. We had so much support from our family and friends. It was unheard of, and I learned quickly that we were very lucky. So the inspiration between Henry's Heroes started with Henry, started with the hospital staff, but it also started with the families that we encountered while we were in the NICU. There was a mom 2 doors down that she had her baby girl at 28 weeks, and she had to go back to work. And so her little girl sat alone because she had to go back to work. And that just broke my heart. It was during COVID, so it was just parents that could see their babies, which made it extremely hard for any other mom that could be there or dad that could be there. So I got together with my 4 friends that are the board members, and I just said, let's do something really cool. Let's make this something. And so we sat around a kitchen table, and we wanted to provide a community. And that's what we did. So we started Henry's Heroes in March of 2023. We did our first event, and over 550 people showed up in St. Martin, Minnesota. And from that moment, we just continued to financially give back to families. So to date, we have given over $80,000 to almost 80 families now at this point. And with that, we've also created many partnerships. So Chase Grant and his family, we were able to give them some financial assistance while Hudson was in his NICU journey and hospital journey. And we just kept praying for somebody like Chase to come into our lives. And when we went to surprise him at his gig, the stars aligned. And shortly after that, like he said, it was just something that we wanted to create. We wanted to create a community. So once a year in St. Martin, Minnesota, we host a walk. And this year there are over, I think it's over 750 people, that have registered for this walk. So we are hoping to raise between $50,000 and $60,000 so that we can continue to give back to families. We are constantly getting requests, and we've never had to deny anybody, but we are growing. So there's two things that have to happen. So your baby currently has to be in the St. Cloud Hospital NICU or a NICU close by, and then you have to live locally in central Minnesota. Most of our sponsorships are local, so that is something that we've kind of stayed true to, is to have it be a local support. But we are very fortunate to have this community. And every year, our favorites are at Christmas time, and we get postcards and Christmas cards from our families, and just that connection. I've befriended so many NICU moms, and one day I hope to write a book that they can all be part of as well. And then just one last thing I always say is Henry's Heroes, it's more than just that one time donation or financial assistance. It's a voice for all these NICU babies. It's a voice for Henry, who is doing so well. He's still a little bit behind on speech, but this year we're hoping that he will say a few words at the walk.
0: It's a miracle. It's all awesome.
2: It is. And again, Henry won't remember his days in the NICU, but he'll always have his story to tell.

0: to Henry. Dynamite comes in small packages. That's what everybody told my mom and my dad when I was 4'4", which is, you know, twice the size that Henry was. But still, my dad could hold me in one hand. I had to wear a doctor's mask as a diaper and spend some time in an incubator. And I turned out all right. So
1: you turned out
0: Henry,
1: all right.
0: He's got good things waiting for him, and he's got a great system behind him. And the whole thing, like, there are a lot of heroes, obviously, and Henry's heroes. They're everywhere. And I think the thing that stuck out to me the most, and I think this is probably a pretty universal experience, when you were there going through all that, you weren't alone in that moment either. There were, like you said, there was a mom right down the door, and that's the case in like all of these hospitals and all these places. And I love that you know, I want to see more of that, like those local communities taking care of each other. That's the way that it should work, you know? So you got a great mission there, and it's a noble cause, and I know that you're going to just impact so many lives, and Henry's story is going to be that of legend. So very cool.
1: Thank you for sharing your story as well.
0: Absolutely.
1: Thank you.
0: Well, I know you said you wanted to talk a little bit with Sam about Heart of Gold, and I think we're going to play that one as we go into this commercial break. Yeah. So what do you want to tell us about Heart of Gold?
2: Why don't you tell them where it kind of originated?
3: So my dad, actually, we were just sitting, hanging out one day. He was up at our house in St. Cloud area, and he just came to me. He's like, "Hey, I have this idea for a song. I don't know. I was just kind of writing it, just having fun." And, and he's like, "It's kind of a country song." And my dad's not a country guy. Like, he, not country at all. Never, we didn't listen
0: rock
3: to country.
0: Rock and roller?
3: No, no.
0: Not even that.
3: We're talking like he was just preacher, okay. A lot of just worship music,
0: sure.
3: Straight worship music.
0: Wants like hymns and.
3: Yes. Yeah. 100%. And so he comes to me with a country song, and I was like, "Oh, okay. Like, this is really cool." And he's like, "Yeah, you should, I mean, if you and Chase want to do something with it, let me know, like, or not, whatever."
0: So how much of it does he had lyrics out and everything, or just kind of the concept, the idea?
3: He had a full structure. Like, he had verse, chorus, lyrics. He had everything. But when
0: was this his first song ever written?
3: No, my dad's written. So like, he's like me, where he's
0: a creative guy,
3: sure. Done music his whole life. And so he's written songs before, but not like this. and so it was a full song, and Chase and I, we took it. We're like, you know, this is great. Like, the bones are great, but we kind of wanted to add some Chase personality to it, and just more real, like what would work for what we're doing. And I think it turned out really cool. It was a blend of styles.
2: Yeah, exactly.
3: And it was a really cool song. And so,
0: I love that it's got a part of your dad in it, though. That's awesome.
3: Yeah. Mm-hmm. Yeah, it was really special. And so, and really cool that Chase was like, "Yeah, let's do it." And we turned it into something that was really fun for us. And
0: what was your dad's reaction like the first time he heard it?
3: Oh, he loved it. He loved it. He thought it was awesome. Super excited about it. So,
0: well, let's hear it right now. It's hard to

0: 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Blessed are the merciful, for they will be shown mercy. Blessed are the pure in heart, for they will see God.
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1: And we're back. 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We got Chase Grant here live in studio, tuned up and ready to roll for some live music. That's right. What are we going to hear?
5: So this one is called Depths of Your Mercy. And this, just like Sam's song that was just played, is going to be part of a collaborated album that I'm doing with both CMO artists, just people that I really respect in the music world. So this is with a lady named Emma Ohm out of Chicago. And it's like a real fun, like, islandy worship song.
1: I like it. Take it away. Chase Grant.

0: Depths of Your Mercy, yeah. Live on the Homegrown Show. So far unreleased, right? Or is that one you're still working on putting together?
1: No, it's just about there. We're going to be, it's probably going to be mid-June.
0: Right on. June is tomorrow. That's insane.
1: Right? That's 5 to 6 weeks is kind of mine and Sam's plan.
0: That's a good turnaround time.
1: Yeah. Whether that's originals, we'll pepper in covers every once in a while. We just did a cover, Have You Ever Seen the Rain? Just for fun. Like at this level, there's really no, doesn't seem to be any like thing you have to do.
0: I was always big on playing covers when I was in Six Wheel Drive and stuff like that, because I figured there's a lot of music that means a lot to me. And I know there's a lot of people out there that have probably never heard it. You know, and if this may be the first time that you hear this song, because I played it. And yeah, I think it's great to play covers. I find it weird when people don't. Like, if they have some, like, aversion to it. Like, doing covers.
1: And it's cool to put your spin on it, too, because naturally it's going to sound more like you. You don't have to sound like the record. Make it yours.
0: Yeah, make it yours. Yeah. Have fun with it.
1: Exactly.
0: Well, that was round one. Let's do another one.
1: Yeah. So this one I got words for, because this thing is, like, brand spanking new, man. Like, I played it once live, but it's a really cool tune. It's kind of a darker country outlaw type feel. It's called Devil in the Review.
0: Take it away.

0: Get behind me, Satan. Devil in the rear view. Chase Grant live on the Homegrown Show. Brand spanking new on that
1: Seriously,
0: one.
1: Seriously, yeah.
0: I love that. That's a Homegrown exclusive right there. I love it. Well, before we go any further, let's let people know where they can find you online, where they can listen to your music, and just keep up to date with everything going on for you, Chase.
1: Absolutely. So, yeah, it's chasegrantmusic.com. I try to update it as often as I can. I'm sure I'm behind at this point, but it's that. Chase Grant on Facebook. There's also a Chase Grant Music and Events page that I created to help keep everybody in line. And Spotify, Apple, iTunes, Snapchat, TikTok, whatever else is playing music.
0: All the things.
1: I'm sure there's new ones every week.
0: Yeah, they're popping up everywhere.
1: Yeah, it's on all of them.
0: I love it. Chase Grant. What about Henry's Heroes? Let's throw that mic back over to Gina here. Where can people get more information, donate if they're feeling so inclined, all that good stuff?
2: Yes, of course. Thank you. We have a Facebook page, Henry's Heroes, Instagram, Henry's Heroes. And then we have a website, henrysheroesnonprofit.com. It has videos. If you're curious about what this event is like, this walk, we have our videographer, KB Films. He has done lots of videos for us, which has been super helpful to get that picture.
0: And that walk is Saturday, June 6th in St. Martin. They got family fun, a cape crawl. What is that?
2: Yeah, so the cape crawl is we have all the little kids line up and they get a purple cape. So the NICU, I should have specified this. So the NICU stands for Neonatal Intensive Care Unit. So it's the ICU or intensive care unit for little babies. So anybody that comes to the walk, they can grab a purple cape. And then it's the coolest thing is seeing like 250 kids running down to the baseball field and back. It's just, it's so cool to see.
0: Give a kid a cape. They're going to have a great day.
2: Exactly. Exactly. Emmy actually, Chase's daughter, she already has one because we saw her and we were like, we have to give Emmy a cape because she was loving it. We actually all wore it. Actually, Chase had to wear it.
0: I was just going to say, you brought me a shirt, which I love. Don't get me wrong, but what do I got to do to get a cape?
2: Got to come to St. Martin.
0: I'm working on it. I'm working on it. I love it. Awesome. Sam, you want to let people know about your business and all that good stuff?
3: Yeah. Yeah. So I have a website at sound-house.co.
0: And that's not spelled like house.
3: No, it's European.
0: H-A-U-S.
3: Yes. Yeah. Because I wanted to make things difficult. So...
0: Keep them on their toes.
3: If you wanna check that out for events or DJing or weddings or whatever, and then also, my own music. I have music under Sam Snyder just on Spotify or whatever, and then
0: Very cool. Well, let's get back into some more local independent music. 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

0: got a favorite team? Now imagine having something riding on every play. 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
1: Shane Martin, Total Country, Bob FM. You're listening to The Homegrown Show. We're hanging out with Chase Grant and friends. We got Gina and Sam and the return of Larissa. You weren't here for the start of the show. She dropped Sam off and then had to go on a mission for a Poke Bowl. How was it?
2: Great.
1: It was great? Okay, good. Well, I'm glad you made it back here safe. You got here. I told you I was going to put you on mic and make you talk to the radio, and I don't fool around. So, well, this is a fun group of people. I want to run around the horn again and just remind people where they can follow along with each and every one of your individual deals. Let's start with Sam this time. We'll go left to right, my left to right.
3: Yeah, you can find information about what I do and contact information at my website. And on Facebook too, Soundhouse. The website is sound-house.co, spelled H-A-U-S. And then my Facebook page is just Soundhouse, and it's big letters S-H. So
1: easy to find.
3: Easy to find. And then, yeah.
1: Larissa, you plugging anything? No?
3: Yeah, she is.
1: She's good. We'll jump over to. No? Yeah, she's waving me off. Like, no. Chase, what do you plug in?
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1: Very good. And Gina?
5: Yes, Gina with Henry's Heroes. 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And you can find lots of information on there.
1: Very cool. All right, I'm going to spin one from Chad Johnson here, Fire and Steel. And then we're going to close things out with another new Chase Grant song called I'll Be Gone. So don't go nowhere. We're not done with the Homegrown Show.

0: You're tuned into the Homegrown Show. We got Chase Grant and friends here in the studio, and it turns out that Larissa does have something to plug. Larissa, what do you do?
1: I am a photographer, and I also do some paintings here and there, but that's more so for fun. But I take photos.
0: So like a visual artist in your own right.
1: Oh yeah, for sure.
0: I love it. Do you have like a place where people can see your work, something you want to direct people to?
1: Yeah, sure. I'm currently in the process of creating a website, but you'll be able to find me at Larissa Snyder Photo on socials. And then that will be also my photography website once I get that up and running.
0: Cool. Larissa Snyder Photos. Check it out. Right. I knew you had something to plug. I could just tell.
1: Mm-hmm. Yes.
0: All right. So Chase Grant, you got stuff coming up this weekend. There's a huge walk going on, a walk for a cause with Henry's Heroes, Saturday, June 6th in St. Martin. And, shows aplenty going on.
2: Yeah.
0: So it's going to be a busy summer, but a good one.
2: Yep. This is my last week of kind of a little vacation mode. And then from here, it's literally no end until September, it seems. So,
0: I mean, kicking it off on Saturday with a triple header is wild.
2: Mm-hmm.
0: But I think you can do it. You can handle it. I know you can. That's awesome. Well, thank you guys so much for being here today. Again, this show will be posted as a podcast tomorrow, so you can download it, share it with your friends. Whatever you want, it's there for you. So tune into that. Next week, we are hanging out with Levin Pagetown live on the Homegrown Show. And we do have the Four Outdoorsmen here live in studio right now. They're getting ready to come up next, followed by Real Talk Outdoors. But before we get to those knuckleheads, we got one more song to listen to, and it's called I'll Be Gone. Yeah. Anything you want to tell us about I'll Be Gone, Chase?
2: So we did this one, Sam and I, together, and then we decided this was the first track that we were going to do real drums on. So we went over to Split Willow Studios, and Doug led us into his home, and he had Nolan Schmidt on the kit.
0: Shout out, Nolan.
2: And it's turned out it's a really cool sound. I love this tune.
0: And it doesn't hurt that you got the musician of the year playing drums.
2: That's right. Yeah.
0: All right, here it is. It's I'll Be Gone, Chase Grant, the Homegrown Show. And now I'm going to be gone for a while.

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1: Outdoorsmen. There you go, Bell. Are you jumping before the thumbs up? Oh, I'm sorry. You're busy. You're busy over there.
2: I'm busy.
3: He's got so much to talk about.
1: Every time there's a woman in your studio, you screw up.
4: Can you blame me?
1: Not at all.
4: Every time there's a woman in my studio, you make a point to pop your head in here.
1: Well, you know how it goes. Thank God Diana's not listening tonight, right?
3: Yeah, right.
1: My pretty wife Diana's at the cabin where I'll be in about, I'll say by 10:30. I'll be about 10:30. So.
3: Well, we're going to have at least a couple drinks at the outpost.
1: I'll have one.
3: You'll have one?
1: One.
3: What are you going to have tonight?
1: I'm going to have...
3: You know what bugs me? When you ask a waitress, oh, whatever you like, whatever you feel like.
1: Yeah, I like to...
3: Like, that puts pressure on.
1: I'll drink it, whatever it is, you know.
3: What's your favorite?
1: I do the same thing with waiters, you know, so I don't... Yeah. It's not...
3: No, you don't. Let's be honest.
1: Hey, Stu Man, the four outdoorsmen, we were gone last week. Happy Memorial Day. Celebrating all that good stuff.
3: Are you?
1: Sometimes
3: we get in trouble.
1: We're celebrating.
3: That.
4: But it's a tough one. Then what do you say?
3: Yeah. Remembrancey Memorial Day?
4: Memorial Day. Yeah. Just say Memorial.
3: Yeah, you're right. It is natural to say happy whatever. Yeah. But we all know what it's for, right? Remembering those who died for us.
1: One thing I do not, I know it's not for.
3: You think they want us to be happy, though?
1: No, it's not for, and this was done by the mayor of Minneapolis. It's not for George Floyd.
3: That's true.
1: No, let's memorialize George Floyd. I feel badly that he's gone, but that's not what Memorial Day is all about. All right, I'm going to get fired. All right, let's go. I'm done.
3: Let's start out with some politics.
1: There we go.
4: The phones are lighting up.
1: Mark Lukey, my buddy's next to me, and Brandon, of course, is our engineer taking care of us all the time, and we have a lot of fun here tonight. We got Laura Shera, one of our... Oh, she's on one or two times a year.
3: Mm-hmm.
1: Got something special she wants to talk about. And our buddy Bob Krejci just came back from Canada. I'm not sure if he's ever really fished. He must have in all of his years.
3: Was it like a fly-in kind of deal?
1: No. He went up with Dan Boris and they drove about 8 billion miles, whatever it is. And now that Rocky Man's got a passport and no bullets in his vehicle, he can get through the border.
3: Nice.
1: Yeah.
3: Good for him.
1: So what did you do the last week? You've been busy, haven't you?
3: I'm always busy, man.
1: Yeah.
3: Lots of baseball, a couple of baseball tournaments. I visited some friends in Rochester. I learned how to bake sourdough bread, which I gave you some from my friend Matt. Thank you, Matt.
1: Hey, Brandon. Is Brandon still there?
3: No.
1: Just listen. You'll get a kick out of this. Oh, he's taking a photograph anyway. So, by the way, you sent me a picture of that big hunk of sourdough bread and gave me a piece when I picked you up today.
3: Uh-huh.
1: It is, Erica, don't get upset with me. It's as good as my daughter-in-law's. I'm telling you, it's good as my daughter-in-law's.
3: It's funny when you enter the middle age, you just get obsessed with little projects and little things like that. So, my friend talked me into it. I'm not a baker. I'm good at grilling. That's about it. But I've been making it like crazy. The kids love it. So we'll keep at it, I guess.
1: One thing I was going to share with Brandon, this is kind of cool because, you know, we've been doing the show for about 11 years now. And when we first started, Mark and his buddies and I are sharing texts of good-looking women during the show. All of a sudden, he just shows me one of his buddies sent him some, what did he send you?
3: Pretzel bites.
1: Oh, pretzel bites.
3: Homemade.
1: Homemade pretzel bites his buddy made. Mm-hmm. So these guys are now sharing bread recipes.
3: That's how we do it.
1: Life changes.
4: Yeah, sure does. Yep.
1: Life changes. Yeah, the four outdoorsmen. Should we tell you how to make bread?
3: Yeah.
1: But I tell you what, sourdough, is that better for you than regular bread?
3: Yes, because it only has four ingredients. The starter, which you have to grow yourself or you get from somebody, flour, water, and salt. That's it.
1: What do you mean?
3: It's not like Wonder Bread that's like cake or whatever. And there's no other chemicals or anything.
1: What do you mean grow your starter? What are you growing, dough?
3: Are we going to get into this?
4: That's a living thing, isn't it?
3: We could take up an hour talking about bread.
1: Yeah. Laura, you can be on next week, all right?
3: I like how I've baked one loaf and I'm an expert. But anyway, you have something called a starter, which is a jar of goo, basically. And it's bacteria that acts as the yeast in the bread. So
1: somehow you got to tie this into hunting and fishing, but keep going.
3: Okay. It tastes good with fish on it.
1: that's good.
3: Anyway, so you have this starter and you have to feed it once every 1 or 2 weeks just to keep it active. And
1: you feed it with what?
3: with water and flour.
1: Okay, not flies or anything. Okay.
3: And water. It grows and grows and grows. And then you use part of it for bread, and then you toss the rest. You always keep a little bit, and then you always have all the bread you want.
1: Sounds good to me, buddy.
3: Yeah.
1: Well, like, I guess
4: how long does it take? Like, what's the
1: gestation? So it's like giving birth. What's the gestation?
3: You go through the whole process?
1: No. We got a show to do.
3: No, this is good stuff.
4: Okay. That one loaf, how long do you?
3: It takes at least a day overnight, and then you bake it the next day.
4: That ain't too bad.
3: Yeah, it's not too
4: bad. Just plan ahead. You'll have your bread.
1: But when you first make your first starter, how long before you can make that first loaf of bread?
3: Well, once you feed the starter to make it active is like 6 to 8 hours.
1: Oh, that's not bad.
3: And then.
1: Well, how come you said you had to feed it every day?
3: No, every 1 to 2 weeks you have to feed it.
4: Because you reuse it over.
3: Whether you bake or not. You have to keep it alive, basically.
1: So you can't bake your first one until about 3 weeks after you have your first baby.
3: No. No, you can go right away.
1: I'm confused.
3: It's all good. It's all good.
1: Well, it was really good.
3: I'll bring you some next time, Brandon.
4: I'd love it.
1: Yeah, it is.
3: I'll get you into it.
1: Yeah.
3: Do we have a guest, or do you want to keep rambling about bread and stuff?
1: We can ramble. We don't have a guest till we got Laura Shera at 6:20.
3: Okay. I also went fishing on the St. Croix River, which is great. My friend Eric and I went. Great thing, always we talk about this on the river, is I caught a sturgeon, or we caught a sturgeon, sauger, walleyes, white bass were biting like crazy.
1: And they're fun. They fight.
3: They are
1: really
3: very
1: good.
3: Fun. Yeah. So it was active and fun and a beautiful morning. We had a great stretch. Memorial weekend was really nice. It was great weather.
1: Where did you guys fish? Just north of Stillwater?
3: Yeah, it's north. I'm not going to give exact coordinates, but north of Stillwater on the St. Croix. The fun part of the day was there's like a billion canoe rentals, right?
1: Yeah.
3: And I saw maybe 20 dads with their 10-year-old sons or so.
1: Cool.
3: But it was really windy. Yeah. And it was blowing upriver, and they're trying to get downriver.
1: Yeah.
3: And to see these dads struggling while I'm sitting there, you know, jigging with a motor. Oh, man, they were banging around. They're running into stuff. They were not having a good time because the wind was pushing them back the whole time. And, you know, the kids don't really know how to paddle. So they're just kind of dipping their paddle. The dads are just working their butts off. And, oh, man, it was fun to watch.
1: Hey,
3: I felt for them because I've been there.
1: I've got a story about that as well. But before I do, Brandon, you'll get a kick out of this as well. Mark and I usually make a cup of coffee when we start the show. He's usually first, I'm second. And I put my little coffee mug thing in. I put my coffee cup under the doohickey. Mm-hmm. I came to bring Mark some little brownies that were in the room there, whatever they were, the little square things for a dunker for his cup of coffee. I go into that room, and my cup had overflowed, and there's coffee all over the counter. Well, that's not what happened. I put the coffee cup in upside down.
4: Upside down. Smooth.
1: The coffee had no place to go except on the counter, you know.
3: Did you clean it up?
1: Cleaned it up. Yeah, okay. Cleaned it up. One time we were fishing. Jim Hoyga, who I'm going to see, a good friend of mine, we'll see him this week. We're golfing down in Lake City, and he and I were coming down the Cloquet River. We get down with, there's about eight of us, and we were on Island Lake, and it's huge. And unfortunately, after being on the river for 4 days camping out, your ass is dragging his heart, and we're bucking the wind. And we had a mile to go across this lake against the wind. And Jim sees an eagle, and this is like it's a big deal 30 years ago when an eagle, they weren't like geese these days, and is sitting in a tree. He says, "Hey, here's my camera." He had like these 14-pound video cameras back then. And
3: like the full-on VHS recorder
1: he
3: brought along?
1: He said, all right, you paddle. I'll videotape this thing. And we're being towed, by somebody. And so I'm just got my eyes closed. I'm paddling like a son of a gun, and Jim's got his eye through the view thing of the camera. Took about 2.5 minutes, and we look up, and we're not getting any closer to the boat that was towing us. It was about a half mile away. If the rope broke loose or something, we never moved, and Jim said, it was crazy, and it was a lot of work. That is no fun, man, especially with a little kid, I'm guessing, man.
4: I canoed the Cloquet River with a cabin full of kids when I was a counselor, and it was fun, but also a nightmare.
1: Yeah. But the Cloquet River is a nice river to do because it's not that wide. You don't see many people. You know.
4: We also did the Indian River, and I liked that one more.
1: Yeah. It's right by it. Somehow. Yeah. I know how. Well, good.
3: Going downriver in a canoe is cheating, though.
4: And that's what we did.
3: You just have to sit there.
4: Again, I had like sixth graders with me.
3: Was there any rapids?
4: Yeah. And I had one kid. His name was Vance. him and I were the only ones that would like shoot rapids. All the other kids portage it around like all of them. But we would go through them all to see if like, yeah, this one's manageable. You guys can do it. And then maybe a couple would, but most of them.
3: When I was a kid, we had two canoes and my dad loved canoeing and I thank him for teaching me how to do it. But I can tell you how stressful it is as a kid going down rapids with your dad. When it's like left, right, you know, paddle stroke harder, you know, you're hitting rocks and, you know, you're getting ready to capsize. Like that was so stressful.
4: Life or death.
3: Yeah.
1: Another Cloquet River story, but I'm going to have a couple of shout outs real quickly. New neighbors. We live in a one level twin home and new neighbor just moved in. Fred and Diana moving in right now. Welcome to the neighborhood.
3: Do they have a death metal band or something?
1: They might. They might. A shout out to my grandson, George. He got a hole in one. He's playing in the conference title golf tournament with Edina. They're playing against Wayzata, Minnetonka, and all these other big schools.
3: Cake eaters.
1: And he started out 5 bogeys in a row, came back, got a birdie on 16, a hole in one on 17. They won the conference title by 1 stroke over Minnetonka. So George, congratulations.
3: That's incredible.
1: He's a junior in high school. It's his first hole in one.
3: He sped over that story too fast. That's incredible.
1: Well, it is incredible.
3: Is that his first hole in one?
1: Sure it is, yeah.
3: And he got it in a conference championship.
1: 17th hole. Yeah.
3: Wow.
1: And he started
3: off. Did he know it was in, or did he have to walk?
1: Yeah, they saw it. They saw it. And my son Joe was there to film. He did not see the ball go in the hole, though, but he got George walking up to the green, and it was just really, really a cool deal.
3: Did they carry him off? I mean, that's he hit a hole in one to win the conference championship.
1: Right.
4: It's like a walk-off homer. Yeah, he's even more. That's on your shoulders.
1: That's crazy. And this kid did not make the varsity at the tryouts. He was a junior varsity guy for the first 2-3 weeks of the season. They brought him up because he was doing pretty well. And the rest is history. So it is pretty cool, man.
4: How many hole-in-ones you got?
1: One less than George.
3: Me too.
1: Yeah. And congratulations, George, and keep on going. His young sister, Clara, who's a sophomore, I think, at Edina High School, she's going to qualify for the state tournament as an individual. And that's June 9th at Bunker Hills, and Grandpa's going to be there cheering around.
3: It's next week, isn't it?
1: It's this next week, yeah. So I'll pretend, I'll make sure I'm out of sight. But I'm going to go see her play at Bunker Hills in the state tournament. That's really, really cool. Cloquet trip. How many minutes we got? 3 or 4?
3: No, we got a bunch.
1: All right.
3: We got 8.
1: I've been down the Cloquet River, probably up by you. We started in Brimson, Minnesota.
4: That's where Camp House is. That's where I work.
1: Is that right?
4: Yeah.
1: I didn't know there
4: population
1: was
4: 11. You know the bar Hugo's?
1: No.
4: There's a little bar called Hugo's that you got
3: to survive with 11 people in your town.
4: When camp was in session, it more than doubled the
1: yeah, then
4: it
1: got
4: population.
1: 22. Yeah.
3: Mostly kids.
4: Yep.
1: It's like Schitt's Creek, isn't it?
3: Those camp counselors like to drink, man.
1: Anyway, so we started in there and we went all the way down to Island Lake. There's a dam at the bottom of there, but we always went Memorial Day weekend. The first time we went with my son Joel, I don't think Nick was with this time. He probably was. And my youngest son, Mike, and there's like 6 or 8 of us. And the times that I've been up there, we would get out of the canoe and look at rapids and decide, do we want to shoot these or not? If so, go to the left, go to the right. Like you're talking, watch out for that log. Because with the dam down, the water level changes all the time. Mm-hmm. So Mike and I, my youngest son, Mike, might have been 12, 11 at the time. And we're first, and we'd stop and go down and check some rapids. It's Memorial Day weekend. It is snowing. It was snowing. And here comes my son Joe and his buddy. Go ahead, Brandon.
4: Well, we wrote a song about Brimson when we were up there. Oh, yeah. And like one of the lines in it was, the days are hot, the nights are cold, and I think this morning it snowed.
1: Oh, yeah.
4: Because that, like, it does get like that up there, even in the middle of the summer. It's crazy.
1: Memorial Day, anyway. So Mike and I are walking back to our canoe after taking a look at these rapids, and we knew what we wanted to do. And all of a sudden, I see Joe, and I forget who was with him. I think his name was Randy. You're coming down, and Joe's in front, and Randy's in back, or who knows what they're. And I said, Joe, hang on, stop. Check, pull over, walk the rapids, decide if you want to go down these or do you want. He said, we're number one. We're a little cocky little kid, you know, 13 years old, maybe 14, not even that. And Mike and I sat there and watched him. Within 10 seconds, they hit a rock. They capsized the first day of the trip. And they had nothing tied down. Their clothes were not in plastic bags. All we ate for 4 days was bologna on a stick. All the food went downriver. The cooler was unlocked. It was a big, big mess. And I'm telling you, that night, he asked to sleep in my sleeping bag. I said, sorry, pal. He I don't know what he slept in, under leaves or something. It was a long 3 or 4 days. It was brutal. But he learned a lesson. He learned a lesson. It was funny.
3: You didn't tell him to tie things down?
1: Oh, we all did. Everybody
3: they
1: did.
3: Just didn't
1: do it. No, we don't need to.
4: He doesn't listen. What are you talking about?
3: Do you remember when we had that kid that got trapped on a canoe?
1: Yeah. Like, Boundary Waters.
3: like the canoe bent in half and trapped him against a rock.
1: Yeah.
3: And they couldn't get it off.
1: They had to fly him out with a helicopter.
3: Do you remember that story?
4: That's crazy. Pinned against a rock by a canoe.
3: That was pre-Brandon. You know how the water's rushing and he gets caught? And he was pinned against the canoe and no one was strong enough to pull it off of him.
1: Yeah.
4: That's terrifying. How he got out of there. That'd be terrifying.
3: Yeah, it is terrifying.
1: So anybody wants to go to the Boundary Waters, we'll take you.
4: Yeah. But that's, we were on, Camp House is on Lake George in Brimson. Beautiful. Check it out.
1: Yeah. Another shout out to our friend Mike Raitz. Mike Raitz's father just passed away, and prayers to you and your family, Michael. We're going to be fishing with him, my buddy Dan Boris and I, on the 20th of June and playing around a round of golf with Mike. He's a hell of a smallmouth.
3: He's a smallmouth guy.
1: Smallmouth, but we're going to do crappie this time.
3: Nice.
1: And so prayers to your family, Michael, and hope to see you on the 20th. Let's see. I did a lot of garden work with Diana. I didn't realize pulling out hostas was so hard. No wonder she's got a bad back. What are you looking at?
3: I was going to talk about this crappie that was caught from the dude from Llano Lakes.
1: Go ahead.
3: Shout out to David Sell of Llano Lakes, my hometown. Reeled in a 4-pound, 1-ounce black crappie from Cedar Lake in Rice County. It now holds the certified weight state record, topping the previous record by over an ounce.
1: What's his last name?
3: Sell, S-E-L-L-E.
1: Wow. 4-pound crappie?
3: Mm-hmm. You see the picture?
1: No, I didn't see it. David, I'll tell you what. Well, his arm's about 45 inches long, but
3: that's how I held up my sourdough.
1: David Sell, if you're listening, pal, we're going to be on the show real quickly here and talk about that story. That's one heck of a story. But we had a lot of fun over the weekend, too, of Memorial Day weekend. I spent a couple of, maybe almost a week up there almost. We went to a comedy show at Target Turtle Lake Casino, which was fun.
4: Was that Gary Mueller?
1: Gary Mueller. Have you ever heard of Gary Mueller, dear?
4: Well, the commercials that we've been running for him forever.
1: Wonderful. He's older now. He's got some cancer issues and all that kind of crap.
4: But it seems like it's that great, like, Northwoodsy kind of humor, like the joke about grandpa asking the grandpa what's the quickest way to the cabin.
1: Right.
4: You know, the punchline.
1: Yeah, and he told that one. And someone asked him, how was the career? He calls himself the singing comedian is what he is. He wanted to be a musician his entire life. His first gig he did, he broke a string. And, now I'm screwed. There's 8 people in the audience, he said. 8 people. He said, well, I tell you, this might take a while. Guy walks into a bar. He starts telling jokes. And people were laughing. He says, this might be my deal. So he's combined both. He's had a career over 50 years. He's a Grand Ole Opry guy. He was roommates with Steve Martin for 2 years. He's had just one hell of a career.
4: The Steve Martin. That's pretty crazy.
1: Yeah. And he's got a guitar that he got from somebody who's going through a hard time. It's one that's extremely, extremely valuable that you'll be aware of the name.
4: Probably a Martin.
1: And the guy says, I got to get it off my hands. I need some money. $300, whatever he paid for it 40, 50 years ago. He still has that same guitar. He's got over 70 signatures of people from everywhere, from Helen Reddy to Alice Cooper. All these signatures of big
4: shots. Diverse.
1: Big shots.
4: That's cool.
1: Great show. So we've had a good time. So thanks for my wife for putting up with me. Ready for a break, buddy?
4: Yeah, we could do that.
1: Yeah, let's bring Laura in. Laura Scherer is going to be on, talking about something that's pretty important to her. Be right back.

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2: All right, welcome back, everybody. Thank you very much for taking the time to listen to the 4-Hour Outdoorsman. We have a lot of fun here. It's been going on since 2014. My buddy Mark has been a friend of mine ever since then. Hey, I don't think Laura's on just yet. Another shout-out to my buddy Mark Berkhammer. Mm-hmm. He and I were supposed to go to the Indianapolis 500. Remember this weekend?
3: Yeah.
2: And he's been sick for about a little over 2 months now. Going through some really, really hard times. I don't know exactly what's going on, but it's not good. So I'm praying for you, Mark Berkhammer. Hopefully you're gonna make it through, and he will. He's home again, but something's not going well with Mark Berkhammer. But damn, I didn't get to see the Indianapolis 500. That would be a bucket list deal, kind of, wouldn't it be?
3: I went to a NASCAR race at the Indy racetrack, not the Indy 500 though. Excuse me.
2: I think that'd be a lot of fun.
3: They call it the Brickyard 400.
2: Oh sure, yeah.
3: It's very, very cool.
2: Yeah. And it's one of those things where I think it's rare for someone to try to compete in both the Brookyard and then the Indy 500 the next day and compete in both and do it. No one has ever won both of them back to back.
3: Well, one's NASCAR, one's Indy, so.
2: Yeah, I know.
3: Probably not the same drivers.
2: But then it's a different race. But there's two races back to back at Indianapolis 500.
3: And oh, okay.
2: Someone has tried the, you know, one's a 20 for like a marathon mm-hmm. kind of deal. I don't know what the hell it is. But that would have been kind of cool. That would have been kind of cool. I'm excited about, is Laura ready? Laura, good evening. How are you tonight?
4: I'm good. How are you guys?
2: Every day's a gift. My buddy Mark is right next
3: to me.
2: Hi,
3: Laura. It's Mark.
4: Hi, Mark.
3: I miss you. It's been a long time. It's great to hear your voice again.
4: It has been a long time. Are you doing well?
3: Yeah. How's Dad and the gang at Ron Share Productions? I miss them all.
4: Everybody's doing good. I was just bass fishing with my dad on Friday.
3: Nice.
4: So that was fun. It was a little slow. We each caught, I caught one bass all day. My dad caught, I think, two. But you know what? Still a good day to be out in the water.
3: Well, you know, fishing is off if you two can't catch more than three. You know, it's not the best fishing day, but I'm sure you had a great time.
4: We gave it our best.
3: That's all you can ask for, right?
4: Mark, that's right.
2: Mark, you and I have to change how we promote ourselves because on Laura Shera's Facebook page, it says Laura Shera, public figure. Aren't we public figures as well?
3: I don't know.
4: I think so.
3: I think we need more than 200 fans to be public.
2: Well, and I'll tell you what, her figure is a lot better than yours, so I think it we is. Better. Yep. We shouldn't.
3: I'm not very public with it either.
2: Laura, what's new with you? Other than Feathers and Tweed coming up here soon, we haven't talked to you probably in 6 months at least. What have you accomplished? What's the biggest thing that's going on with your life right now?
4: Oh, my goodness. Well, Minnesota Bound is like just steamrolling ahead. We have our summer schedule packed with all sorts of fun shoots that we have lined up. And I have been busy doing a little bit of bass fishing. I have a goal. I live part-time down in Austin, Texas. I'm in Minnesota now for almost all summer through the fall. But I spent a lot of time down in Austin, Texas in the wintertime, and I gave myself a goal of catching a 10-pound bass.
2: That's a good goal. It's a good goal.
4: It's a hefty one. It's a hefty goal. But I spent some time out bass fishing in Texas. I caught two very big, beautiful bass, but they were not 10 pounds. So I didn't even actually weigh them at all, but they were very nice bass. So it was fun to do that. And I took up some archery. I've been doing some archery lessons. I'm getting back into barrel racing because I grew up doing that. And I thought if I could do it at 15, I can do it at the age of 50. So I've been back doing that as well. So other than work, I've been doing a lot of just, you know, fun things that just make me smile, I guess.
2: Good for you.
3: How much bigger do you think bass get in Texas than here? Is it a lot bigger? I don't really know how
4: that
3: works.
4: Oh, my gosh. Well, I mean, we caught over 20 that day, and many were over 5 pounds. Yeah. I mean, 5, 7. Their growing season is obviously longer there, and they are, it is what they say, you know, they say everything's bigger in Texas. I mean, the bass are too.
3: Yeah.
4: So it is fun to go out there and chase

0: I'm in Texas, and they just have so many quality bass lakes that it is really fun. There is definitely a difference.
1: Is that all top water lures then? Are you using live bait?
0: No live bait. Swim baits, top water. You kind of just keep changing it up to see what they strike and then what they're going to hit at, and then you just keep casting. For me, I just love the challenge of casting. That's why I love bass fishing so much. I mean, I love to see if I can skip something under a dock. Yeah. Granted, I'll get snagged on something here and there, but that's part of the fun for me is just the casting. I just have to keep moving. So I can kind of cast all day, and if I catch one, I'm still happy.
1: Good for you.
0: Yeah, it's a fun pastime down there in Texas for sure.
2: Do you use a bait caster? I have not mastered one. I've tried like 10 different times in my life, and I'm just not good at it.
0: I do use a bait caster. I feel like that's the only way I can stop the lure from you know going into a tree. You can easily stop it right before the rock shoreline, things like that. So I do love a bait casting reel. I understand the backlashes, but listen, when you grow up with my dad, it's like you either learn or you're not going fishing. So we spent a lot of time as kids in the backyard practicing our casting into hula hoops.
2: Nice.
0: So that was our game as kids, and I have to say I'm thankful my dad did that because my casting is pretty darn accurate now, just from all of that practicing. So
2: you mean Ron didn't want to untangle nests all afternoon in the boat?
0: Well, yes, you would think that he would have patience for that. But there was one moment I did get myself stuck on a log, and I swear I saw the lure wrap around that log like 5 times. I'm like, oh no. But for some reason, I managed to get it off of there. So we were safe. But,
2: nice.
1: Hey, Laura, you're talking about your dad and being determined to teach you the right way to do stuff. We had a guy on maybe 3 weeks ago, Jared Lofston, I think his name is, and he's probably listening. And his 3 daughters came in. I met him at the Twins game. I was ushering a Twins game about a month ago, and he saw me, introduced himself because he loves our show, and thank you very much, Jared. So we had him on. He brings his daughters in, and he's got his 3 daughters, probably 14, 11, and 7, 8, or whatever they are. And he said, I've got three rules for my kids when they get in the boat. And he says to the youngest one, she could have been 7 years old, what's rule number one? And she goes, we're not going in. Once you get in the boat, we're not going in until Dad says we're going in. Yeah, so you better be ready.
0: You better be ready.
1: And talking about barrel racing, by coincidence, a couple of days back, I read a story about a lady who is a national, probably a world champion. I respect the art. I mean, you ladies, I couldn't do it, of course. Mark couldn't do it, but this lady's 61 years old, and she still competes internationally. And she's won a number of tournaments. She says, I'm not as good as I used
2: I'm
1: to be.
2: I'm not as good as
1: I'm not as strong. My body hurts and all that, but I have a great horse. And sometimes you just got to trust the horse and let her go. And she's really good. She still wins. 61 years old. Good for that lady. Forget her name. But keep on going, lady.
0: It's impressive.
1: Yeah.
0: I know. You'd be surprised on how long you can do this sport. I mean, granted, it's fast, and you have to have really good core strength and things like that, but I've seen quite a few ladies in their 60s and even in their 70s still barrel racing. It's really impressive, but it's a really fun sport. I mean, horses are incredible, so anytime you can spend time with them, it's great. But yeah, it's a very fun activity.
1: She mentioned something that I wouldn't have thought of because I'm just the average guy, that she won a tournament last week, maybe 2 weeks ago, where there's 8 racers, maybe 9 racers, and by draw, I guess, she happened to be the last one to race, which makes it more difficult because there's trails and there's grooves and holes all over the place. And like you said, you got to trust your horse. You know what you're doing. And she ended up beating everybody. And it's probably pretty rare for coming from the last slot. Am I correct?
0: Yes,
1: there?
0: That is correct. So they rake the ground before barrel racing starts, but they don't rake the ground in between each person going. So the more horses go, the deeper the ground gets, and it can become quite challenging for a horse to get around those barrels in the speed that they need to. So, it's impressive. If you can win being the last person, you've got a really good horse there.
1: Not quite as challenging as trying to putt over someone's divot. Now, that's a bitch. That's a hard thing, man.
0: Yeah.
1: when they don't fix your divots, Hey, we're talking
0: with
1: Laura Shera. Most people in the state of Minnesota, of course, know Laura. I'm proud of what's going on, excited for what's going on with Minnesota Bound. You're on, I think you're 45, right? Is that where you are right now, on 45? How's the trend?
0: We are at 105 and 45.
1: How's the transition been? I know you made some changes. Smooth? Is that going pretty well?
0: It has been really smooth. You know, it's fun. Hubbard Broadcasting is obviously locally owned, and so it's fun to be partnered with a locally owned company. And it's been a joy. You know, it's been some fun crossover things happening. I've been on Twin Cities Live a few times now, and Elizabeth Reese, who hosts Twin Cities Live, she's a good friend of mine. So I might take her out sporting clay shooting for a segment, and we're going to do some wild game cooking together. So it's been a really fun, a fun transition. So so far so good. I think the state fair, you know, they have a big booth and things for the state fair, and we have the Minnesota Bound Log Cabin. And so I think we're going to do some collabing there too.
1: I could watch Minnesota Bound only if you guys cooked. I love it. It's only like a 5-minute segment at the end of the show. And you have that fancy chef guy you normally are with. It looks just delicate. It is just it's so much fun to see what he comes up with and you come up with. I think it'd just be, that's the best part of the show. I love it.
2: I've even gotten a sample of stuff before. Yeah. I've gotten a sample. Well, some of the times the cameramen bring stuff back.
1: Oh, fun.
0: They do. Yeah. Whoever the cameraman is that day, they're in luck because they get to eat all of it too.
1: Yeah.
0: The recipes are so fun. You know, my goal with bringing in Wild in the Kitchen to Minnesota Bound was we're never going to use cream of mushroom soup. That was the rule.
1: That's
0: stuck
1: funny.
0: To it. Yeah. So Chef Jim Kinberg has been cooking alongside me on the show for, I think, 13 years now. So it's a lot of recipes, but it just shows you that, you know, wild game can go in many directions. And we try to keep it simple, but delicious.
2: It is funny you say that because that was my entire childhood. Anytime we got any game of any sort, it was cream of mushroom soup.
0: Yeah.
2: In a crock pot
0: I
2: all
0: know.
2: Day.
0: Yeah, that's but, it. And that's why we're never going to use those two things, a crock pot or a cream of mushroom soup.
1: I'm going to tell you what, Laura, you and my son Mike especially will be proud of me when I say this, because today I had some backstraps for dinner just before I came on the show. And
0: delicious.
1: Cleaning out the freezer, I found something labeled, you know, backstraps 2024. They still got to be good to me. So
2: you shouldn't have told me the year.
1: Oh, you'll never know the difference.
0: Yeah.
2: Whenever you clean out your freezer, I get stuff like that.
1: Hey, since we got Laura Shearer on the show, we got to talk about Feathers and Tweed. Number one, I want to ask you, who came up with the name Feathers and Tweed?
0: I have a great partnership with Siren USA. It's a shotgun manufacturing company that makes shotguns for women. And we collabed together to come up with the name Feathers and Tweed. And it was just a fun name on behalf of doing an event for women. And this year we're hosting an upland bird hunting school.
1: Cool.
0: And I'm really excited about this one. It's for anybody that is brand new to pheasant hunting or upland bird hunting and they want to learn more, or even if you've had some experience but you kind of want to brush up on all the basics, we have partnered with some experts in the field, including my sister Simone Shera and Tina Dawkin and Kate Armstrong from Siren Shotguns and myself, and we are doing kind of a classroom style day, but then also quite a bit of time behind the barrel shooting some clay targets, and then we'll have a pheasant wild game lunch and just some fun conversation about how women can get involved in other groups that are geared towards women and other places women can go to upland bird hunt and continue to learn about pheasant hunting and just enjoy the world of the outdoors, really. So it should be a good day.
1: Do you have to have any experience? Because what you're going to do, you're going to actually put a shotgun in someone's hands, I think, at the end of the day or after they do some training and whatnot. How much experience is required, if any?
0: You don't need any experience. The portion of the day is seminar format, but then when we go to shoot clay targets, you have a coach with you standing behind you for each one of your shots that you want to take. You have a full box of shells. So if you want to do 25, you can. Some may only want to do one, pull the trigger once, and that's fine too. But we make sure it's a very safe environment. There are coaches, individual coaches with each person every time they're shooting a clay pigeon. But I tell you what, I've done this a few years now, and the amount of joy I have seen from women that shoot their first clay pigeon, and they feel so empowered to say, like, I did it, or, you know, my husband is a hunter and I've never picked up a gun before, but they they just feel really great that they can do it. And so that's the most fun part, is just seeing the joy of like, I can't believe I can actually do that. Because it can be obviously intimidating. You might think that the shotgun's going to have a lot of recoil and kick you in the shoulder, or punch you in the face.
1: Yeah.
0: And these shotguns really do not do that. They're so well made. And so it's really fun just to see women feel, empowered and feel great that they can do something they didn't think they could do.
1: You're going to have a lot of group rotations as well. So the ladies are going to learn something but have fun and interact at the same time. So there's no pressure. I think that'd be much more comfortable than being with guys doing their thing, because guys can be guys. We think we know everything, that kind of crap. And that's perfect for the ladies. And I'm excited for you to get that going. Then it said lunch. I'm guessing you're going to have like Colonel Sanders or White Castle or something. What are you having for lunch?
0: Oh my goodness. Chef Andy at Horse and Hunt Club knows how to throw it down in the kitchen. I'll tell you that. We are having pheasant. He's very good. We're having pheasant for lunch, which of course would make sense to have pheasant for lunch, but it also is a great way to taste Wild Game too. If you haven't had a chance to taste pheasant before and you realize how delicious it is, that's another, of course, that's part of hunting and that's part of the full circle journey. So
2: it's really good in mushroom soup.
0: Yes, it will not be in cream of mushroom soup.
1: That's funny.
0: That will not be served in cream of mushroom
1: That's
0: soup.
1: That's funny, yeah. That's funny. Is conservation part of the agenda at all? Going to bring that up a little bit with the ladies?
0: Yes. We have Laura Kipp. She's with Pheasants Forever, and she's going to be talking about habitat and conservation, but also, obviously part of hunting is where do pheasants live? I mean, a lot of times you're with a group and you don't really you're kind of out in the field and you're maybe not paying attention of what kind of ground you're covering. And so she'll be teaching about that pheasant habitat. Where do they live? What does conservation mean? How can you be a part of that? All of those great things. So yeah, I think it's great to have all of these women that, and all of us, to be honest, we're all volunteering our time to do this.
1: Yeah.
0: It's fun to just give back, and I hope that there's a lot of ladies that are interested in joining us.
1: What is the short-term goal for this next weekend up at Rod and Gun Club in Prior Lake, I believe? What is the short-term goal for the day, and what are your long-range plans for this event, Feathers and Tweed?
0: It's at Horse and Hunt Club in Prior Lake.
1: That's what
0: and,
1: it is, yeah.
0: Our goal for the day is just to encourage women, if they want to try something new in the outdoors, that it doesn't have to be intimidating, and that there's a lot of support out there if you're interested. And there's support. We're going to also give them information on where they can continue after being there for the day, on other women's groups if they want to join them. And so it's just opening the door to introducing women to the outdoors, really, and hopefully inspires people to either continue with upland bird hunting or maybe something else in the outdoors they want to do, but just give people the opportunity to learn all those different aspects of hunting. And, where the event goes in the future, I'm not sure. All of our schedules are so busy that we kind of collabed and said, yeah, we're all available to do it, so let's do it. We'll just have to see where Feathers and Tweed goes in the future. I'm not sure. It's kind of a each year we kind of just take a look at it and see if it works and if it's of value for people, and if women really want to sign up, then we'll be there. But so we'll see.
1: I think that's a great idea, I think, because you're having so much fun. No sense putting pressure on you to have goals to achieve 5 years down the road and those kind of things. Let the ladies tell you what they want to do in the next couple of years. Good for you. Laura, Shara, tell us where it's going to be, the dates, and how someone can get a hold of you or find out more about the Feathers and Tweed event at the Hunt Club in Prior Lake.
0: Yes, it's this Saturday. It starts at 8 a.m. It goes until 3 p.m. And it's at Horse and Hunt Club in Prior Lake. And you can go to their website, which I have to find out what that is. I think it's horseandhunt.com. And just look up in their events page. It's called Feathers and Tweed, and you'll find all the information there.
1: Thanks, young lady. Say hi to the old man for us. And again, thanks for joining us in the 4 Outdoorsmen. We'll get you back on for a few minutes after this event, and we'll see how it went, all right? Is that okay with you?
0: Sure, that sounds great. Thanks for having me.
1: Take care. Bye-bye.
0: Bye-bye.
1: Yep, bye-bye. Be right back with our buddy Robert Krejci, Bob Krejci.
3: Rocket Man.
1: Rocket Man, they call him. We're going to find out about fishing in Canada.

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3: All right, welcome back, everybody, to the Four Outdoors. My buddy Mark Lukey's been doing some research on the phone. Weren't you doing some research?
8: Yeah, always.
3: What were you researching, buddy?
8: Just now?
3: Yeah.
8: I'm looking at guns on guns.com.
3: There you go. Have you got any shout-outs that you want to do?
8: Not at the moment.
3: Okay.
8: I'm just excited to talk to our next guest because he's one of my favorite dudes there is.
3: What's his name?
8: Bob Krejci, the Rocket Man.
3: Why is he one of your
2: trying
3: favorite?
2: Trying to get him on still here. So
3: 651-295.
8: I like Bob because he's funny. We're very like-minded. I've fished with him, golfed with him, traveled with him because he's your buddy. And I just get a kick out of him, man.
3: I don't think there's anyone.
8: He's my favorite curmudgeon.
3: He is a curmudgeon. Yeah, that's right.
8: I get along with curmudgeons.
3: I don't think there's anybody more hardcore than Bob in the outdoors.
8: Yeah.
3: He's retired. He's got a part-time job working in a meat shop at a store called Dick's, I think, in New Richmond. He still finds 5 days a week in the summer and fall and spring to go fishing with his boat. And he fishes probably 3 days a week in the winter. So he loves the outdoors and is as avid as anybody I have met.
8: He's got some of the best stories, too, of just life stories that are just awesome. We can't say most of them on the radio.
3: Yeah.
8: And we won't, but I just really, we always have a good time.
3: I tell you what, if Bob doesn't show up there.
8: And he's on resorts. He's done everything. The guy's done everything.
3: He owned a resort and a bar restaurant. But somehow, unfortunately, that bar restaurant burned down. Son of a gun. You know, it's just one of those things. Anyway, if Bob's not there, I think he's going to be on the show. If he's not there, I'm going to tell the story about.
8: I'm guessing you gave him the wrong number just to guess.
3: No, I didn't.
2: It's definitely the right number because it's going to his voicemail, but it's ringing first, which leads me to believe that he's giving me the button. He might be looking for a familiar number. I don't know. I'll keep trying.
8: You want to text him?
2: Yeah, text him. Tell him to just answer whoever's calling you.
8: Answer the phone, Bob.
3: Oh, yeah, he probably thinks he's supposed to get my
8: Spam.
3: Phone.
8: Spam? Yeah.
3: Hang on. Now, I've got a new phone here, so I have to figure this out. So keep on talking. Keep on talking.
8: More about Bob.
3: Yeah.
8: He owned a resort in Chautauqua, which was incredibly amazing
3: story. Here it is. I got... Now, can I do a voice command like I do on my phone?
8: Why are you texting Diana?
3: I'm not. It's just there. I don't know.
2: We got the rocket, man. He's
3: Hey, Bobby boy, how are you?
9: I'm good. How are you guys?
3: How come you didn't answer your phone, my friend?
9: Well, I don't know. It just didn't ring.
3: It didn't ring. Oh,
8: we were just talking about you a little bit, and we didn't name any stories. I said I love hanging out with you because you have some of the best stories. You've lived one of the most interesting lives of anyone I've ever met.
3: And I said, Bob, that if Bob doesn't answer the phone when he knew he was going to be on at 6:20, I was going to tell the story about a horse being buried in the back 40. That's what I was going to say. Yeah. And,
9: I remember that story.
8: That's one of my favorites. That is one of my favorites.
3: Anybody hit my phone? I tell you what, not Bob's phone number. Get a hold of me, 612-670-5725. If you want to hear a great story about my buddy Rocket Man, it's one of my favorite stories of all time.
8: Yeah. That is one of my favorite
3: Bobby
8: stories.
3: Boy, now, number one, let me ask you, Bob is one of the best athletes I've ever been involved with. He can do anything. He's just good at everything, which pisses me off. But now he's a little bit crippled up. How's your arm doing?
9: Find out in the morning. Got an MRI tomorrow morning at 7 o'clock. So
3: okay. All right.
9: We'll see. I can almost feel my right arm. Oh, hey, before I forget, you've got three brand new listeners listening to the show tonight.
3: Your grandkids.
9: Grandkids. They heard I was going to be on, so I told them I would say hello to them.
3: Go ahead.
9: Ava, Oliver, and Jackson Anderson from New Richmond, Wisconsin. Hello, guys. I love you. They're not quite sure what radio is, but they said, well, we can't see you. I said, well, you got to listen. So. They're listening tonight, new listeners.
3: Say the first name again, because Mark kind of spoke over it by accident.
9: It's Ollie Ava. They're eight-year-old twins, and Jackson, who's 10.
3: Now, here, listen to this, Brandon, because you like stories. Again, I mentioned that Bob was one of the best athletes I've ever known, and I still mean that. But this next story is going to refute that, because of those three kids, which one were you playing with when you went face down on the pavement in the driveway?
9: Oh, I was chasing the two young ones, and my feet got ahead of me, I guess. I don't know, but boy, you know, and I had a bad arm at the time, too, the left one, and I didn't want to try and break my fall, so my face did it for me.
3: You should have seen his face, I'm telling you, all scraped up and all
8: that's
3: that.
8: Always a good idea. Break your fall with your face.
3: Yeah.
9: But here, it wasn't fun.
3: And you have to have respect for this guy, because both you and I, Mark, we would lie about how this accident happened. Oh, it would have been... I don't know, blocking a line drive or something like that.
8: I got to tell you a quick story about how I injured myself, and then we'll get to Bob's story.
3: All right.
8: Do you remember that pop-up ice fishing chair that you bought for me?
3: Yeah.
8: The blue one?
3: Yeah.
8: It's like a pill. It's like one of those cups.
3: It's a collapsible chair, and we have one, and I know a bunch of people use them all the time.
8: So I set that up when I coach baseball so I can sit outside the dugout do stuff like that. Well, in my game Saturday... It collapsed like a crushed can, shot plastic everywhere. I fell on my butt. Everyone in the entire stadium was laughing.
3: Oh, my God.
8: My assistant coaches have never laughed that hard in their lives. And I was on my butt, and I just racked my back.
3: How embarrassing.
8: It was so embarrassing. It was like, you know, the chubby kid that breaks the lunch table kind of deal.
3: It sounds like the movie Shallow Hell, doesn't it?
8: Yes, it was exactly like that.
2: Did you bruise your coccyx?
8: Yeah, it crumbled, and it shot plastic everywhere.
3: There's a lawsuit there, right? Oh, no, it says up to 300 pounds, I think. Yeah. Anyway.
8: Right. Sorry, Bob.
3: Bob, you've seen one of these, I think. When it folds, it almost looks like a Frisbee. It's about an inch and a half.
8: It's like a telescoping chair.
3: Yeah, and it's like an inch and a half diameter, and you can pull it up and locks and pull it. It's really cool for... Unless you're Mark Lukey. Let's talk fishing with my buddy Bob Krejci. You just came back from fishing with Dan Boras 4 or 5 days. Dan's been going up there. Tell us where you went in Canada.
9: Well, we went up by a little town called Uppsala, Upsala, Ontario. Okay. Maybe 2 hours north of Grand Marais.
3: Jeez, that's a long ways.
9: Well, it was a hike. We left at 4:30 in the morning, got there about 5:30 that afternoon, but we got delayed 2 or 3 hours. There was a bad accident. We had to find our way around. So, everybody was excited to get there, and we got there Wednesday evening and went fishing for a little while. I think we caught one or two walleyes, but this area that they're fishing is just, it's amazing. It just, like the boundary waters all over the place.
3: Yeah.
9: Very, very pretty. We were on, what was the name of the lake? Lac de Mille Lake. It's about 100 square miles, and we fished maybe 2 square miles.
3: Oh, I imagine. I imagine. Oh, my God.
8: So they allow regular boats there, like regular power boats then?
9: Well, two guys pulled their boats up. Mm-hmm. So there were six of us, so we fished 3 to a boat. And get up in the morning, we go catch breakfast, go catch 4 or 5 walleyes, bring them back, eat them for breakfast, and go back out again. It was just amazing.
3: Wow, is there a horsepower limit on that lake?
9: Not that I'm aware of. One guy had 115. There was a couple boats up there that had 200 horse on, so I don't think there's a horsepower limit.
3: I'm guessing not. And with that much water... And they, like you said, it's not the boundary waters, though, so there should not be any restrictions.
9: No.
3: I respect you. I wouldn't want to be in my vehicle for 10 hours and then go out and sit in a boat for an hour and a half after being, I would be sitting having a cocktail and just bullshitting with people, I think, you know, but that's me, you know, that's me. Now, how was the fishing for you? You know, this is your first time taking a trip like that, I think. You and I have gone... We've done fly-ins once or twice. We've taken the ladies up to someplace ice fishing one time, which was fun. But you've never done a trip like this before, have you? Except I don't think you have.
9: No, I have not. You and I went ice fishing in Canada a couple some winters ago.
3: Yeah.
9: But I think this is probably like my 3rd or 4th time in Canada. Yeah. But I thought the fishing was really good. But these guys have been going up for 25, 30 years. Says, no, this is pretty slow.
3: Oh, that's interesting.
9: Yeah. So... It's to me, it was a wonderful trip. I'm not a big walleye fisherman, but caught my share of walleyes, and they caught some big northerns. Oh, one story: Dan's brother Dale hooked an 18-inch an 18-inch walleye. They went to net it, and they brought 2 fish in. There was about a 36-inch northern hanging onto that 18-inch walleye.
3: Was the 36-inch, God, that's great. Was the 36-inch northern, was it hooked, or was it just hanging onto the walleye?
9: Oh, no, it was hanging on. It didn't let go until it got in the net.
3: Isn't that
8: that's
3: something?
8: A big northern, too.
9: Yeah.
8: Awesome.
9: There was a couple big northerns up there that they caught.
3: So was Dale in your boat when that happened?
9: No, we were about, I don't know, 40 feet away.
3: Oh, you saw the whole thing happening then.
9: Yeah. Yeah, we heard all the yelling and screaming and the net flying around, and it was pretty fun to watch.
3: Well, it's a good thing that he didn't have it on the hook, because I'm guessing you guys were not using steel leaders or anything.
9: No, yeah. No, not up there. We sure lost a lot of jigs.
3: Mark's got a question.
9: A lot of rocks in these waters.
8: I'm assuming it's pretty early for Canada fishing. Were they just out of spawn, or how deep were the walleyes sitting this time of year up there?
9: We did clean one walleye. It had eggs in it. Uh-huh. I think ice out was only like 2 or 3 weeks earlier than when we were up there, so it was really late. And they were saying that kind of screwed up the walleye fishing a little bit. But we normally fished 14, 15 feet of water.
8: Okay.
9: Unless we weren't fishing 4 feet of water. Right. We did both. And we caught walleyes everywhere.
3: So what were the tactics? Were you trolling? Were you jigging? Were you casting? What was the plan?
9: Well, it was mostly drifting. They had trolling motors on, so we try and go about it, I don't know, 1 mile an hour or something like that with 3/8-ounce jigs with the shiners.
3: Okay.
9: And I caught a couple on artificials, but gave that up after losing some artificials. So we went to the jigs and the shiners, and pretty effective.
3: Your buddy Dan Boros, who invited you up there, threw you under the bus about 2 hours ago before the show started. He said you should have gotten the trophy for being snagged more than anybody else in the group.
9: Well, there might be something to that. Yeah, like I say, we went through a lot of jigs. And I just, in fact, when I got home, I ordered, I'm going back up with them in September, and I ordered another 40 jigs to take with me. So I'll have enough this time. And so I took three fishing rods up there and didn't notice that I didn't have line on hardly any of them. So it was just, you know, bad planning. But I'll know better next time.
3: Yeah, you sound like me. Yeah, if you get a, all of a sudden you've got 40 feet on one, and that kind of crap.
8: It's the end.
3: What was the name of the resort you stayed at, and how do you feel about the accommodations?
9: Well, it was Lac de Mille Resort. It was actually a really nice place. They had, I don't know, 10 cabins. All the docks were very nice. Accommodations were nice. You know, you slept on bunk beds, but you know, you're up there, and some guy had their wives up there, and so it's not hardcore.
3: Yeah.
9: I mean, it's very nice, very scenic. It's the only resort on that part of the lake. So we really didn't see any other fishermen. We may have seen one other cabin, but it was pretty remote.
3: It took about
9: 2 hours from the border to get there.
3: I would think if you weren't with those other guys, if it was you and me, we would have explored more of the water. You know, there's so much water up there. There's so much scenery. It'd be kind of fun to just go, what's around this corner? What's around this corner? What's around this corner?
9: Yeah. Then if you and I were doing that, then we'd get lost. And, we'd find our way back.
3: Yeah.
9: But these guys, they all had their favorite spots to go, and they named all these spots, and they fished the same spots year after year after year.
3: Yeah.
9: And they all seemed to produce. So it was a pretty amazing trip.
3: That's like deer hunting up in Ely, Minnesota. We got the Greek Stand, we got Old Baldy, we got the same old thing, huh? Were there any size to the fish at all, to the walleyes?
9: The biggest walleye I caught was 24. Mm-hmm. Dan's brother caught that. A lot of 18s. We had to throw back everything over 20.
3: Okay.
9: So there was actually quite a few over 20 that we ended up throwing back. Of course, we kept the eaters.
3: Right.
9: A lot of, you know, 16, 18 inch fish. And then, of course, the bigger northerns, too. A lot of northerns, a lot of small northerns. And you couldn't keep them off your hook.
3: What would you have done differently? Now, if you go back up there, if you went up there by yourself or with me, who someone else has never been there, what would you do differently than these guys did? What would you try?
9: Well, I would probably try slip bobbing. And we couldn't do that drifting, but Dan and I talked about doing that in the fall.
3: Yeah.
9: You and I did that with up in Alexandria with, I forget his name.
3: Scotty Merwin. Yeah. Yeah.
9: Yeah, so we've done that, and I love doing that. Other than that, it got windy. We got blown off the lake a couple times, but, you know, we were right back out there. And, you know, one day they had a couple fronts come through, which kind of screwed up the fishing, but we always caught fish.
3: Well, I'll tell you what, according to my friend who took Mike and me up to Canada last year, and he goes up twice a year as well. He said, you catch more fish in the spring, but you're going to catch bigger fish in the fall. He said, so get ready. And the weather's going to be better in the fall for you guys. Well, that's exciting. Good for you.
9: Yeah.
3: Well, I'm glad you're going back. I'm glad you had a good time and no one got hurt. And it's loving the outdoors. Good for you. Got more stories for those grandkids for you.
9: That's right. I hope they're still listening.
3: Yeah, well, they are. They, you told them you're talking to Super Stu, right? They got to listen to you. Yeah. Bobby Krejci, we got to let you go. We got to get ready for Real Talk Outdoors. Larry Hansen is nibbling on the bit right there in the other studio, getting ready for that show. It's 7 o'clock. Listen to those guys if you can. And, Bob, I will see you Wednesday morning down at the Jewel in Lake City, and hopefully you'll stop at the have breakfast with us at the Whistle Stop. How does that sound?
9: Yeah. We'll be there looking forward to it.
3: All right. Hey, when you get done with the doctor, give me a call. Will you? Let me know how it goes.
9: Yeah, I'll touch base with you.
3: Thanks for your friendship, friend. Take care of yourself.
9: All right. See you, Mark.
8: See ya.
3: Take care, everybody. Thanks for listening to the 4 Outdoorsman. That was my buddy, Bob Krejci. Of course, Laura Shera. And Mark's already got a special guest for next week. Who's that going to be?
8: My friend Mike just got back hunting Kodiak bears in Alaska.
3: That's going to be a story.
8: That's going to be a story.
3: Thanks, everybody. Have a great day. Have a great week. It's going to be gorgeous. Mark's got something else to say.
8: Get outside and make some memories.
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